boy child's coming. 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
1: Oh, man, I've been out there at 1919 West Taylor.
0: What you been doing out there, man?
1: Oh, man, I was out there messing around with Rand and Dr. Newhouse, man. I had to get rid of them two bugs and that roach I had.
0: How you do that?
1: Oh, man, I hit it something like this, Jack.

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0: I had to get down or get out of here or something.
1: That's what you call soul music.
0: That's right, baby. And that bug is soul, too.
1: But let me see you get a little funky with it now.
0: Okay, baby. This is where I got rid of that bug.

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1: I'm into it.
0: You guys don't know what kind of bug that was.
1: What you mean, what kind of bug? That's soul bug, that brother.
0: Yeah, he'll take your soul, too.
1: You better believe it if you're not in damn shape.
0: That's right.

0: Yeah, but I got to cut it loose, baby.
1: Man, that's a soul.
0: Yeah, you almost got my soul, too, Jack.
1: You heard

0: Do you know what kind of bug that was, man?
1: What kind of bug was it?
0: That's that thing they call a TV bug.
1: Boy,
0: he was a monster.
1: Another kind of bug. You should not be in it at all.
0: That's right, baby. I think we got rid of him, though.
2: Ow!
0: Kill that bug.

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What you say? Say you got what? You tell me you got a license. That's all right. I'll call the police. He make what you say? You gonna sell the police a watermelon? 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Might not even like watermelon. 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You better move, you smart ain't it? I was gonna buy one of your old watermelon, you talk too smart. And that go for your truck too.

The sound that you're listening to is from my guitar that's named Lucille. I'm very crazy about Lucille. Lucille took me from the plantation. Oh, and you might say, brought me fame. I don't think I could just talk enough about Lucille. Sometime when I'm blue, seems like Lucille try to help me call my name. I used to sing spirituals, and I thought that this was the thing that I wanted to do. But somehow or other, when I went in the army, I picked up on Lucille, started singing the blues. Well, now when I'm paying my dues, maybe you don't know what I mean when I say paying dues. I mean when things are bad with me, I can always, you know, depend on Lucille. 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

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Well, not maybe, I am lonely. I pick up Lucille, and it bring out those funny sounds that sound good to me, you know. 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Look out. Sometimes I think it's crime.

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But Lucille don't want to play nothing but the blues. And I think I'm pretty glad about that. 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

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But I can get a little Frank, Sammy, little Ray Charles. 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

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But don't ask me what I think of you. 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
0: Yeah. 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They always do that.

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1: Sure do, don't
0: it? Yes, it do.
1: Sounds just like my woman.
0: I let her go on out, and I'm babysitting. Kids hollering and crying, had to wash diapers and change diapers, and they throwing every damn thing in the house at me. Two o'clock come. No wife. I said, that's all right. She probably had to go about 4 or 5 miles out of city limits, so I'm going to give her 2:30 to get home before I get mad. 2:30 come. 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
1: She's knocking on the door, ain't she?
0: No wife. 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Are you with me, fellas? Let me hear you say yeah.
2: Yeah.
0: Now, I want you to picture this, fellas, in your mind. I walk over my corner, and I turn my stereo on. 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
0: I want to turn it up too loud because it might wake up the kids. 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
1: What?
0: You know how they do when they put their hands on the hip?
1: Yeah.
0: They try to prove a point that way, you know. You know what she told me, fella?
1: What she tell you?
0: We got it on.

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0: I think we better get on down, you know, because I got the blues.
1: You know I got them, too?

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1: but
0: me
1: you're
0: like
1: so
0: that?
1: High.
0: I just having fun, man.
1: But you're so high.
0: What? 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
1: Stay drunk all the time.
0: Man, I don't know why y'all talk about me like that.

0: Thank you too. Now let's have a little drink, just me and you. I don't care what the people are thinking. I ain't drunk. I'm just drinking.
1: But you're so high.
0: Who me? I ain't high, man.
1: But you're so high.
0: How y'all talk about me like this?
1: But you're so high.
0: You gotta mind your own business,
1: brother.
0: You gotta watch yourself too. You understand what I'm saying? I wanna tip you, baby. Before I go, I'll be back tomorrow night and drink some more. I don't care what the people are thinking. I ain't drunk. I'm just drinking.
1: But you're so high.
0: Oh, no, you the one drunk. Look at your eyes, man.
1: But you're so high.
0: Don't you tell my lady now.

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1: 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I'm Carla Echols. Coming up, a new single, As the Deer, by up-and-coming gospel and neo-soul artist Maya Warren. Legendary Ohio Players drummer James Diamond Williams talks about the incredible talents of fellow band member Leeboy Sugarfoot Bonner. 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Well, let's kick things off with a captivating tune, sure to make you want to groove. There's a reason why guitar was inserted in his name. My cousin and I would put this on repeat back in the day and jam all day long. I'm not kidding, y'all. Here's Johnny Guitar Watson with Real Mother for Ya. Oh, yeah, you know, on Soul Sations.

0: The funky sounds of the Brothers Johnson get the funk out of my face here on Soul Sessions. Hello, I'm Carla Echoes as we exhale now. Let's float on with the floaters on Soul Sessions.
1: Aquarius, and my name is Rev. Now I like a woman who loves her freedom. And I like a woman who can hold.

I hope you can immerse yourself in that sweet groove. From a release, A Woman Like Me, that's Lindsay Webster with Close to You. And did you feel like there was a George Benson vibe in that guitar solo? Me too. That was by her guitarist, Mike D'Amico. Good stuff. You also heard Hot Fun in the Summertime by Sly and the Family Stone. And that's what we want to keep going right here. We've got a double take that's guaranteed to take you on a trip to Loveland. I'm Carla Echols. Keep it right here on Soul Sations.

It's Osations. I'm Carla Echols. Thank you so much for listening. Well, it's time for Double Take, where we feature two versions of one song. Remember, if you would like to make a suggestion for Double Take, you can do so on our Facebook page or X at Soulsations KMUW. This record was first recorded in 1958 by Al Hibbler. Just over a decade later, Charles Wright and the Watts 103rd Street Rhythm Band got a hold of it and made it popular. The drummer, James Gadson, is the vocalist on this tune. He was born in Kansas City and became well known as a musician. He played drums on such hits as Lean On Me and Use Me by Bill Withers and Cheryl Lynn's Got to Be Real, not to mention tunes by Diana Ross and Marvin Gaye. Another dynamic band, Tower of Power, released their cover of Loveland as part of their 2009 release, Great American Soul Book. This is one of those songs that you find yourself singing along. Well, let's start with the 1970 version. Here's Charles Wright and the Watts 103rd Street Rhythm Band with Loveland on Soulsations.

That's the legendary Tower of Power with their version of Loveland on Soulsations. Hello, I'm Carla Echols. We now turn to new music. This gospel artist in her late 20s is a worship leader and musician from Raleigh, North Carolina. Now, according to her website, Maya has been legally blind since birth and navigates life with albinism. Beyond the stage, Maya engages in mission-driven advocacy within the foster care and disability arena. Her sound is a powerful fusion of gospel, R&B, neo-soul, and jazz, distinguished by her deep, soulful vocals and rich autobiographical songwriting. Well, let's check her out. This is her new single called As the Deer on Soulsations.

Yes, I wanted you to get every note of that one. Put a message in a bottle, baby. Yeah, send for me. They sang that one. A great slow jam by Atlantic Star. Still ahead, we'll dance to Funky Nassau and groove to the sounds of Heat Wave and Classic Four. Also, acclaimed Ohio Players drummer James Diamond Williams shares insights about his fellow band member and friend, the one and only Leroy Sugarfoot Bonner. I'm Carla Echols. Stay with us here on Soul Sessions.

Welcome back to Soul Sessions. I'm Carla Echols. You know, we love our listeners, including our dairy farmers. Yep, you heard that right. Public radio sustainer Jason Schmidt listens to Soul Sessions while he's milking the cows in Whitewater, Kansas. And we're going to assume the cows like to groove too. Yeah, thanks, Jason. Here's the beginning of the end with Funky Nassau on Soul Sessions. Nassau's

0: That's the beginning of the end with Funky Nassau on Soul Stations. Hello, I'm Carla Echols. The Ohio Players include some incredibly talented musicians and one who passed away back in 2013. He was well known for his stage presence. In this segment, drummer James Diamond Williams talks about his friend, vocalist and guitarist Leroy Sugarfoot Bonner. What was it like working with Sugarfoot?
1: An ingenious person if I've ever seen one in my life. He was our Mick Jagger, okay, Sugarfoot. You know, one would call him strange, yes. One would call him, just like I said, ingenious, incredible. Very articulate, you know, his ability to rhyme words and to express himself was unbelievable. He was like a walking thesaurus, Carla.
0: Wow.
1: And actually, you know, in his artistic ability, we had to tone Sugarfoot down, Billy Beck and I did, with his words, because he wanted to be a little bit too explicit in some cases, and we had to rephrase his words. But just ingenious as a guitarist, the vocalist, you know, rhythm guitarist, just unbelievable, unbelievable. I would catch myself on stage oftentimes watching him, because he would put on a show. Quite a show, unbelievable artist. I was very fortunate to be with him, and he'd be our leader in this band when I got.

the Classic Four with founding member and lead vocalist David Yost, who back in the 60s was widely known as a stand-up drummer. Yes, he'd sing and play on his drum kit. Later in his career, the band added a touring drummer. Well, we love his voice on the song Spooky and also another favorite, Stormy. Well, let's enjoy this jam, the title cut from Heatwave, Too Hot to Handle. I'm Carla Echols, and we're jamming to Soul Sessions.

Go ahead, y'all. She scheduled tour dates across America into the fall and continues to thrill audiences. That's Gladys Knight, the Empress of Soul, along with the Pips, with Heard It Through the Grapevine. In 2018, the Gladys Knight and the Pips version of this song was inducted into the Grammy Hall of Fame. A timeless classic here on Soul Sations. Well, that wraps up this edition of the program. Soul Sations is produced at KMUW in Wichita. 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
5: Welcome to another episode of Earshot Daily. I'm Ted Evans from Kingston, Ontario. I play in a band called The Meringues and another one called Shook Planet. I've got a bunch of great music lined up for you today that I found on earshot-distro.ca. That's the Earshot distribution system. If you're an artist, check it out, submit your tunes, and they could be spun all the way across Canada on a bunch of different stations, like the one you're listening to right now. To kick off the show today, we're going to hear from four francophone artists from Montreal and their song Rap Buffet. This is Strikey, Frank MC, Misa, and TK here on Earshot Daily. Here, check it out.

That was Lonely Road by J9 featuring The Dark Notice and Jin Sexsmith. We're here on Earshot Daily. I'm Ted Evans from Kingston, Ontario. Happy to be here hosting this episode, playing a bunch of great tunes here for you. We're going to keep it rolling right along with Carter and the Capitals and their song Lovely, Lovely, Lovely. Here, take a listen.

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Hey, everybody, welcome. It's Gary Noel here, and it's time for On My Radar. And we have new monitors in front of us, so I'm trying to, as I speak, make sure that my volume is coming through loud and clear. And it looks like it is. So, this is On My Radar. It's a musically themed show. We often concentrate on particular artists, and we're doing a group of artists in the last few shows that are all pop country crossover artists. So people like Willie Nelson and Dolly Parton and Anne Murray and Glenn Campbell and Kenny Rogers, all those folks. And one of the ultimates is Linda Ronstadt, who has had a hugely successful career with songs in many genres. The woman can sing just about any type of music, but particularly successful with country rock, and pop. And we're doing most of the country and country rock songs today. So stick around for next hour for Linda Ronstadt doing country here at On My Radar at the Voice of Bombay, 95.9 and 98.1 FM, and around the world at vobb.org.

And you know, many of in an era when in the 70s and 80s, when most of the songs on the country charts were pretty much standard pure country songs, Linda Ronstadt charted with a whole bunch of hits, some of which were actually old rock and roll covers, including this one. Here's Linda Ronstadt with That'll Be the Day. Wait.

Yeah, there's Linda Ronstadt starting off today's show, the countryside of Linda Ronstadt, mostly today, although we will be doing a few of her pop songs as well. But mostly the country and country rock songs, and that's a great country rock song, the old Buddy Holly song, that'll be today. And that is from the album Hasten Down the Wind from 1976. But from a couple of previous albums, from Prisoner in Disguise from 75, we're going to do Love is a Rose, another great hit she had. And two songs here, these weren't singles, so they didn't chart, but they are part of the wonderful collection of songs on the album Heart Like a Wheel. And two of those songs that were really, really great were Dark End of the Street, an old R&B song, actually, and Faithless Love, a classic country song. So we'll hear those two, but starting off here is Linda with Love is a Rose.

Three great country-tinged songs there from Linda Ronstadt. Dark End of the Street, and we also heard Faithless Love and Love is a Rose, which is a Neil Young song, by the way. That's something that Linda did so well was she covered other artists, and in a lot of cases, her versions of their songs, which in some cases were hits, in many cases became the definitive versions because she did that so well. One critic, in 2004 wrote that Linda Ronstadt is blessed with arguably the most sterling set of pipes of her generation, because it's a voice that you just are always impressed with whenever you hear it. She could sing a huge range and with a lot of power and yet softly also. Every song that she covered, she did a wonderful song. A wonderful version of it. She has won 11 Grammy Awards, 3 American Music Awards, 2 Academy of Country Music Awards, an Emmy Award. Most of her albums are gold, platinum, or multi-platinum. She's also had a Tony Award nomination and a Golden Globe Award nomination. Several lifetime Grammys through various categories of the Grammy Awards. Inducted into the Hall of Fame, the Rock and Roll Hall of Fame. Has been one of the people honored by the Kennedy Center Honors, which is a pretty big deal in the U.S. Has sold, as I said, millions of albums. Has had 10 top 10 songs on the top pop charts, many songs that charted on the country charts. She's collaborated with so many people, including two very successful albums, Trio and Trio 2, with Dolly Parton and Emmylou Harris. She's had Parkinson's disease for a few years now, and she has not sung publicly since 2011. But occasionally she still does public appearances and that sort of thing. Anyway, I don't want to say too much because I really want to. You can learn all about her on Wikipedia. But I did want to make sure I got in a few more of the songs today. And here are three other great Linda Ronstadt songs. Okay, we're going to hear two covers of Patsy Cline songs. We're going to hear I Fall to Pieces and Crazy. But starting off, we're going to hear a song she did with the Nitty Gritty Dirt Band. And as I said, she's collaborated with many, many artists. And some of those songs, collaborations, have become hits, including this one. Nitty Gritty Dirt Band with Linda Ronstadt, An American Dream.

Well, I guess that was recorded live. At least there was applause at the end there. And that is Linda Ronstadt with I Fall to Pieces. Of course, her cover of the big Patsy Cline hit. And before that, we heard her cover of another big Patsy Cline hit, a song written by Willie Nelson called Crazy. And we started off with her lending her vocals to the Nitty Gritty Dirt Band on An American Dream. And Linda Ronstadt has lent her vocals to many different recording artists over the years and done collaborations and duets and all kinds of stuff like that. And some of those big collaborations have become big hits. Her two albums that she did with Dolly Parton and Emmylou Harris, Trio and Trio 2, were massively popular. Hot hit singles came from both. And they were mostly very, very country. And she had also duets with Aaron. Aaron Neville, of course, the Neville brothers. Yeah, she had big hits with him as well that were duets that were massive hits on the charts. Anyway, from that, from those two albums, both albums, which are the Trio albums, we're going to hear three songs. We're going to hear The Pain of Loving You. Definitely. Now, Linda may not take lead vocals on these particular songs. It's mostly just the harmony of the three of them. But she is definitely there. We're also going to hear Wildflowers. And starting off, Those Memories of You. Here's Linda Ronstadt with Emmylou Harris and Dolly Parton.

Alrighty, we just had two songs from the album Trio. No, three songs from the album Trio. And Trio 2. Pain of Loving You, Wildflowers, and Those Memories of You. And, of course, all those were sung by Linda Ronstadt with Dolly Parton and Emmylou Harris. All right. Going to do another collaboration now. We're going to listen to, I think, possibly the very last single, or certainly I think it was the last studio album that Linda recorded. It was with Anne Savoy, pretty much a Cajun singer, I guess you would call it, from Louisiana. They did a full album together, and a beautiful album. And this is more country than folk, or sorry, more folk than country, but it's still, you know, very much along the lines of a lot of this great country tinge stuff that Linda did. So the song is called Adieu False Heart, and we're going to play that. We're also going to do a song that Linda wrote. She did not record, she may have written songs, but very, very few that she wrote are actually recorded by her. Almost everything is a cover. But one that she did write, and it's even been covered by other people, is Try Me Again. And it's a great song. I mean, she should have tried her hand more at songwriting. We're going to hear that one. And starting off the set, another great song from Linda called Blowing Away.

yeah, beautiful voices together there. Linda Ronstadt with Anne Savoy and A Dew Falls Heart. And before that, a song she wrote, Linda Ronstadt with Try Me Again and Blowing Away. That's all the time we've got. I'll squeeze in two more songs now in the country vein from Linda Ronstadt. Thank you for listening to our two full shows of Linda Ronstadt here at On My Radar. And, of course, we'll be back Tuesday with something completely different. So follow us at VOBB.org and follow On My Radar on Facebook. Okay, the last two songs, It's So Easy was a big hit for her, pop and country. And so was I Never Will Marry, which will start this last set of two. Thanks again for listening to On My Radar. Here's Linda Ronstadt.

Good afternoon, everybody, and welcome to My Folk. You're listening to Dwayne Andrews and Aaron Cullis from the Mallard Cottage Sessions. I'll be back in a moment.

Yeah, there you were listening to Duane Andrews and Aaron Cullis on the accordion and Duane guitar, of course, down at the Mallard Cottage in Kittyvilly in St. John's. They recorded those sessions there a few years ago. And it's one of my favorite albums. I love to start off my folk with it. And we have Eva Cassidy, we have Silly Wizard, we have Phil Cunningham, Norma Watson, and lots of people on My Folk today, so I hope you can stay tuned. We broadcast to you from VOBB.org, streaming live, or if you're in the Grosmorne area, you can hear us on 95.9 and 98.1 FM. Our studio is in Norse Point at the Old Cottage Hospital, right across from Rudy's Gas Station and the Cat and Rooster Restaurant in Norse Point. I'm going to start off with Eva Cassidy, and here she is doing, in fact, I'll start off with two covers, two great covers of pop tunes that sung by superb singers here. Eva Cassidy, Time After Time, an old Cyndi Lauper song.

Eva Cassidy with Time After Time. And now a Beatles song from Anne Sophie von Otter. She's a classical singer, but she does a great job on this one.

And Sophie Von Otter with Elvis Costello being the producer of that album there. And it's called For the Stars. That was For No One by the Beatles. And now we come to one of my favorite Scottish bands, Silly Wizard, with the Conyngham brothers, Johnny and his younger brother Phil, and Andy Stewart, of course, who came here to the Folk Festival a number of years ago now and really, really enjoyed himself. But they were a great band, and here they are with Bridget O'Malley.

And that was Silly Wizard there, Johnny Cunningham on the fiddle, Phil Cunningham, his younger brother, on the piano accordion, and of course the singer was Andy M. Stewart. Here is Phil Cunningham, much later, from the Transatlantic Sessions with Loch Katrine's Lady, and there's a bunch of excellent musicians playing with him here.

0: And wouldn't that just haul the heart right out of you, as a friend of mine once said when he heard that song. The Transatlantic Sessions and great musicians on that, including Martin Bennett, the son of Margaret Bennett, who lived here in Newfoundland, did a folklore degree from Memorial University. And Martin was born in Newfoundland and sometimes called himself a Newfoundlander. Well, he was born here. And then, of course, the great Danny Thompson on bass as well. And Ali Bain on the fiddle there with Phil Cunningham, Loch Katrine's Lady. Now let's go to New Zealand, where a friend of mine sent me this clip from a 1988, I think it was a television show, and it was a clip that he recorded of an interview with Joni Mitchell in 1988 when she was visiting New Zealand, and she was about to record an album. She was, promoting one album that she was doing, and then she was about to record another with the song Night Ride Home on it. And she does a performance of this song on this little clip, and it was before it was ever put down on a record. So it's just a clip from a radio show. The sound quality is a little dodgy from time to time, but it's very interesting to listen to and hear her comments beforehand.
1: Arranged symphonically with a lot of layers, or it could be done with a band live, it could be done with a jazz band or a rock band, or it could be left just bare like it is. It remains to be seen. No matter how I treat it, somebody's going to hate it and wish I'd done it another way. Just can't please everybody.

And that was Joni Mitchell with Night Ride Home, before it was ever recorded on an album. And I think that's a wonderful song. It's a perfect capture of a moment in time, an absolutely perfect description of a moment and how it felt. Joni Mitchell, a wonderful, wonderful singer. And we're so glad to have her still with us. Here is another wonderful singer, but she's not with us anymore. Her name is Norma Waterson, and she's her partner, Martin Carthy. They're probably the closest thing to folk royalty in England. Martin Carthy, Norma Waterson, and Eliza Carthy, their daughter, very, very big names in UK folk music. Here she is with Sheep Crook and Black Dog from the album Bright Shiny Morning.

And there you have a sad story of Fair Flora, the sheep crook and black dog. I'm Anita Best, and you're listening to My Folk on VOBB Community Radio out of Norris Point in the heart of Gros Morne National Park on the west coast of Newfoundland. And we're going to go right on to Paul Brady, for those of you who would like a little bit of Irish in the folk music area there. Here's the Lakes of Pontchartrain, and I remember Ali O'Brien telling me one time that they used to have concerts here in St. John's, and one of his friends was introducing someone, Margaret Dillon, I think, who was going to sing this song, The Lakes of Pontchartrain, and he didn't quite get the title of the song, so he said, "Ladies and gentlemen, here's Miss Margaret Dillon to regale yous all with The Lakes Be the Bunch of Trees." So here's The Lakes Be the Bunch of Trees by Paul Brady.

The Lakes of Poncha Train there by Paul Brady. And here is a great group of musicians, Michael McGoldrick, John Doyle, and John McCusker. And this is from the Mark Radcliffe Sessions. It's a great album I have, a live album of tunes and songs from the British Isles. And it's Leaving Friday Harbour. Great players here.

A beautiful slow air there by composer John McCusker, who was playing the fiddle on this one, and Michael McGoldrick, of course, an amazing whistle and flute player, and John Doyle on the guitar. John Doyle has a connection with Newfoundland in that he produced one of Matthew Byrne's albums, or one of the Dardanelles albums, I should say. A great guitar player, and he lived in the States for a good while and has gone back home to Ireland to live now, I think. Here is Kate Rusby from Yorkshire with a cover of Cyndi Lauper's song True Colours.

And that's a lovely cover of that particular song by Cyndi Lauper, True Colours, there by Kate Rusby from Yorkshire. Maura O'Connell, who was born in Ireland, in Ennis, I think, in Ireland, in 1958. She was the lead singer with Dé Donnan for quite a while. And here she is now singing a Nancy Griffith song called Trouble in the Fields, Maura O'Connell.

Maura O'Connell there with Trouble in the Fields. A great song, and it's on A Woman's Heart as well. It's this particular version comes from the Transatlantic Sessions, and I'm a big fan of the Transatlantic Session albums, and I have many of them. In fact,

Here is another tune from another transatlantic album. It's by Bella Fleck, and it's called Falani. Bella Fleck, great banjo player and incredible musician.

Oh my goodness, that was Bela Fleck there with the musicians from Transatlantic Five. I think Michael McGoldrick was on there, and for sure, Jerry Douglas, you heard him on the national guitar there. Absolutely beautiful, playing the dobro, absolutely fabulous. Well, I'm Anita Best, and this program is called My Folk, where I play you music from my own record collection. 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VOBB.org if you want to hear a live stream of that particular show every Thursday. Well, let's get on to one of my favorite songwriters from the Americana kind of side of things. Here is Lucinda Williams with Can't Let Go.

The great Lucinda Williams there with Can't Let Go. It's from Car Wheels on a Gravel Road, one of my favorite of her albums. Here's Blue Murder with No One Stands Alone.

Blue Murder there, and Blue Murder, of course, if in case you didn't realise, consisted of Martin Carthy, Norma Waterson, Liza Carthy, Mike Waterson, I think that's Norma's brother, Jim Boyes, Lester Simpson, and Barry Koop. And they all got together in 1988 at the Whitby Festival and only did live performances for quite a number of years. And then they finally recorded an album, which I'm playing for you here today. Blue Murder. What a group. What a super group they were. And let's go on now to... Nick Jones, and Nick Jones has an album out called Penguin Eggs, which you've heard lots and lots of times on My Focus, one of my favourite albums. Here's a song from New Zealand about looking for gold, and it's called Farewell to the Gold, Nick Jones.

Nick Jones from Penguin Eggs with Farewell to the Gold, a great old sing-along song there that I really like. Now, let's go to a little bit of music from Bristol's Hope, a band that I played with one time, consisting of Sandy Morrison, myself, Kelly Russell, Derek Pelly, and Baxter Wareham. Here's King William and the Jolly Lads from Lately Come Over.

There you have King William was King George's son. There, a little play party games by Bristol's Hope, by the lads in Bristol's Hope. And here is Matthew Byrne, I think, if I can find him here. Sometimes things get out of hand. Nelson Fleets to Victory. It's from a concert that he did with Lady Cove Choir down in Gower Street Church. And here we have it.

Matthew Byrne in concert there down at Gower Street Church with the Lady Cove Women's Choir, and it was not Nelson's Victory. It was the Banks of Newfoundland. I just clicked the wrong button when I was reading one, and then I clicked and it was another one came on. Well, that happens sometimes, especially on community radio when you are the technician as well as the host and talker and chooser of music. So there you are. You're listening to My Folk on VOBB Community Radio. My name is Anita Best. And now let us go again to some music by Corinne Polwart and Dave Milligan. And they're singing from the album Still As You're Sleeping Here, Kate and Anna McGarrigle's song, Talk to Me of Mendocino, which is a fabulous song, and there's a good version of it here.

Talk to Me of Mendocino, Karine Polwart and Dave Milligan there. Isn't that a nice little version of it? It's a great song, a wonderful song. Now, let's go back to our playlist, and it was Eamon O'Leary and Jefferson Hamer, and they put out an album called The Murphy Beds. And here they are. Here we are with a selection from that album. It's called Young Emily. Eamon O'Leary and Jefferson Hamer.

Jeff Sennheimer and Eamon O'Leary there from their album Murphy Beds with the story of young Edmund and young Emily. And they call it young Emily. Here we call it young Edmund who plowed the lowlands low. And Matthew Byrne's mom does a great job of the Newfoundland version of that song. Linda Byrne, she is now. She was Linda Slade. And let's go to a buddy of mine from Dorset, from Devon, actually, from Devon. And he lives now in Iceland. His name is Chris Foster. And he put out an album a couple of years ago called Hadlin, which I had sent to me from Iceland. And here is an English song called The Gardener. Chris Foster, great guitar player, fine singer.

Ah, oh, lovely, lovely tune there. The Gardener by Chris Foster from his album Hadeland. And if you come across it, I would highly recommend it. It's just beautiful. Here's a Niamh Parsons. And Niamh is an amazing singer from Ireland. Here she is with My Lagging Love. It's from an album called Heart's Desire.

Knee of Persons there with My Leg in Love. Isn't that great? A lovely song. Here's Steel Ice Ben with The Saucy Sailor.

That was Steel Eye Span with Saucy Sailor. Isn't that a great piece of music? It goes on and on, the ending of it, but I've always loved it. It's from Steel Eye Span, Below the Salt, I think. Yeah, Below the Salt is the name of the album. Let's have Norma Waterson now singing Black Muddy Water, which I think is a Grateful Dead song. Black Muddy River.

Black Muddy River by Norma Watterson and her family there. Now let's listen to Un Canadien Errant. Remember this song from way back? Recently, Keith Murphy put it on his album Bright as Amber, and I'd like to play it for you today. Here's Un Canadien Errant.

And that was Keith Murphy from Bright as Amber with Un Canada Tien Yeron. I think originally that was Un Acadien Yeron, but then it turned into Un Canadien Yeron. So there you are. We're almost finished, my folk, for another week. And I have one more song to play for you before I go. And it is by Moving Hearts, that fabulous Irish band. And it's called Fionnuala. Here we go. Thanks for listening. And get in touch with me, abess@mun.ca or voiceofbombay@gmail.com. I'll be back again next week. See you then. Moving Hearts. Live in Dublin.

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1: Welcome to the Global Village. I'm Chris Heim.

This time in the Global Village, it's Global Instrumental. We'll highlight a variety of instrumental releases, some drawing on a particular style or form, and others that bring together a number of different ones. And that's the case with where we'll begin, with the father of Ethio jazz, Malatu Astake. Ethiopian music, jazz, and in this particular case, also a little bit of that Spanish tinge on a tune called Boogaloo, Malatu Astake, as we begin this visit to the Global Village.

Global Instrumental, this time here in the Global Village, and they're an instrumental version of a song that was hit originally for Little Anthony and the Imperials. Going out of my head, Willie Bobo doing that from his album Uno, Dos, Tres. And Mulatu Estatke from Mulatu Steps Ahead with Boogaloo. Up next, some music from the Caribbean Jazz Project from their New Horizons set with Moon and Sand here in the Global Village.

0: New flamenco guitarist Nino Josele here in the Global Village from his Galacios album with a special guest on the harp there, Edmar Castañeda. Caballo Andaluz is what we heard from Nino Josele. Now, we also heard the Caribbean Jazz Project headed up by marimba and vibes player Dave Samuels, a somewhat floating group of musicians that were part of that project. And that particular release, New Horizons, it was the late great Latin jazz flute player Dave Valentine and also guitarist Steve Kahn. We heard Moon and Sand from them. And in front of that, as we mentioned, Willie Bobo doing Going Out of My Head and Boogaloo from Mulatu Estatke. As we highlight some global instrumentals this time around here in the Global Village, we'll take a quick break. When we return, we'll tour the world courtesy of the progressive Quebecois folk group Le Vent du Nord and their 20th anniversary release. We'll dip into that for Tour du Monde coming up in just a minute when we're back in the Global Village.
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0: A fun version there of the Mission Impossible theme. Drummer Akira Tana did that on an album called Secret Agent Men that featured a whole bunch of TV and film themes. And some great help in that set, along with the drums of Akira Tana. We heard some percussion there from Chugi Carter and the late, great Dr. Lonnie Smith on the Hammond B3 as well. Mission Impossible from Secret Agent Men from Akira Tana. We heard Agent Starling in front of that, some Avant Hurdy-Gurdy, courtesy of Quentin Budworth, and multi-instrumentalist Lou Duffy Howard, the duo that make up that group. From their album Clandestine, we heard La Fulumbul, or The Tightrope Walker. We also heard Shugla Nifty out of Scotland, their Acidcroft sound, and from their album Truths, we heard Charlie and the Professor. And we began with some Quebecois sounds, courtesy of Le Vent du Nord, from their 20th anniversary set with Tour de Mon. That coming your way here in the Global Village. I'm Chris Heim here with you. We're highlighting some global instrumental sounds this time around. And we'll take a little break. And when we return, we'll hear the sound of the cymbalom and some wonderful music that will be made by the Tarkany Trio from their album Cymbalom Primus. That's coming up next here in the Global Village.
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Some rock and accordion and violin sounds there. A duo out of Belgium leading the group Duplex from their album Maelstrom with Cabestango. And we heard some music from the Tarkany Trio in front of that, a cymbalum primus, as they highlight that marvelous instrument, the cymbalum, and drawing on traditional music of Hungary and the Balkans. Vasiva Tozatok is the piece that we heard from them. 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
1: I owe this to my community, to again people of freedom like JBB and other organizations who did great work standing for justice.
2: The head of Milwaukee's largest mosque is still at risk of deportation despite being freed last month from an ICE jail after 80 days. Salah Sarsour, a green card holder of over 30 years, born in the occupied West Bank, says he's targeted for his speech in support of Palestinian rights. He'll join us today from Wisconsin. Then Palestinian rights activist and Columbia University graduate student Mohsen Madawi. He's also facing deportation. A three-judge federal appeals panel has just overturned a lower court ruling that freed him from ICE detention last year, just before his graduation.
3: This is not just my case, but it is driving to a deep question about the heart of this country that is related to the Constitution. And the question that is at stake, do we believe in the rule of law according to the Constitution, or do we believe in the rule of whoever is in power?
2: Mohsen Madawi would join us from Vermont. And we speak to the Israeli-American genocide scholar Omer Bartov. His latest warning: if the plans that are currently being elaborated for Gaza go forward, genocide may come to be seen by some nations as the legitimate and lucrative extension of politics by other means, unquote. All that and more coming up. Welcome to Democracy Now!, democracynow.org, the War and Peace Report. I'm Amy Goodman. The Republican-led House of Representatives has approved a $95 billion budget framework to fund the U.S. war in Iran while pressuring states to adopt new restrictions on voting. The framework outlines $73 billion in additional funding for war and intelligence gathering, $12 billion in foreign aid, $10 billion for a fund aimed at incentivizing states to adopt core components of the Save America Act, including a voter ID requirement for in-person voting, millions of citizens who lack easy access to the bill's required forms of documentation could be at risk of disenfranchisement. The House approved the framework by a vote of 216 to 214. With all Democrats present casting votes in opposition. Three Democrats were absent or did not record a vote. This is Washington Congressmember Pramila Jayapal.
4: Months after Hegseth claimed victory, Iran continued to strike American assets in the Middle East, kill American service members, and close the Straits of Hormuz. The administration has clearly gotten us into a war that they have no clue how to get us out of. Americans deserve a clear strategy, not shifting explanations that change by the day. They deserve thoughtful diplomacy, not tweets like the one that the president just released today.
2: Congresswoman Jayapal was referring to Trump's Truth Social post, reading, quote, "From this point forward, anytime the Islamic Republic of Iran shoots at a ship in the Strait of Hormuz, whether it is be by missile, rocket, drone, or any other device or weapon, the United States will bomb and destroy one bridge or power plant, including those located next to or in the capital city of Tehran," the president wrote. Iran's foreign minister Abbas Araghchi responded on social media, quote, "Our defense doctrine is clear, eye for an eye. Any aggression against Iran, including our infrastructure, will compel a powerful and decisive response," unquote. The war of words came as the U.S. bombed Iran for a 12th consecutive night. Iranian officials reported a U.S. missile attack on a passenger terminal at a border crossing into Iraq killed two people and wounded 11 others. Separately, the U.S. struck sites across southern Iran, including Bushehr, Avaz, Jask, Andimeshk, and Sidik. Iran responded with fresh missile and drone attacks on Kuwait, Jordan, and Bahrain, where U.S. forces are based. Iran's Islamic Revolutionary Guard Corps announced it had stopped three oil tankers from passing through the Strait of Hormuz. It said in a statement one of the ships exploded and caught fire before the other two reversed course. Meanwhile, in Yemen, Iran-allied Houthi fighters announced they attacked two Saudi oil tankers in the Red Sea. A Saudi news agency later confirmed one ship was on fire. Oil prices climbed on the news to nearly $100 a barrel. Secretary of State Marco Rubio is defending President Trump's agreement to provide Saudi Arabia with a civilian nuclear program using U.S. technology. Rubio spoke on the sidelines of the ASEAN summit in the Philippines.
5: I'll let the agreement speak for itself. Suffice it to say that any agreement that we're going to make with any country in the world on civil nuclear energy is going to be one that will have safeguards in place to ensure that it can't be turned into a weapons program. And one of the best safeguards is to make sure that American technology and American companies are the ones that are involved in doing it.
2: The deal is likely worth tens of billions of dollars to U.S. nuclear energy companies like Westinghouse, whose reactors produce plutonium as a byproduct. Non-proliferation experts warn that waste could be reprocessed for use in nuclear warheads. James Acton of the Carnegie Endowment for International Peace wrote, quote, "If true, this is tantamount to the United States giving up on non-proliferation," unquote. Here in New York, a federal judge has set a trial date of June 1st of next year for former Venezuelan President Nicolas Maduro and his wife, Celia Flores, a former member of Venezuela's National Constituent Assembly. Maduro and his wife, Flores, were abducted by the U.S. military during a raid of their compound in Caracas, January. They appeared in a Manhattan courtroom on Wednesday, where they denied charges of drug trafficking. Meanwhile, demonstrators gathered outside the courthouse, protesting both for and against U.S. intervention in Venezuela.
6: The United States does not have the interests of the Venezuelan people in mind. All it wants is the oil. It wants the natural resources. That's all it's interested in.
2: More details are emerging about the fatal shooting of Lorenzo Salgado Araujo by ICE agents in Houston, Texas, July 7th. According to the written statements of two witnesses who were in the van when he was shot dead, two unmarked vehicles struck them from behind and the side, forcing their vehicle to come to a halt. Daniel Tirado Pantoja, a passenger in the back of the van, said, quote, "Lorenzo had come to a full stop while the agents fired," unquote. Jose Trinidad Rojas Pliego, who was also in the back of the van, confirmed the account, saying, quote, "When Lorenzo stopped the van, the officer shot him anyway," unquote. Lorenzo Salgado Araujo was an immigrant from Mexico who'd lived in the United States for 30 years. He's the father of three sons who are all U.S. citizens. The Miami Herald reports a 28-year-old Mexican national killed during an encounter with ICE last week was in the United States on a tourist visa and had arrived in Florida just 2 days before his death. Juan Jairo Coronia Duran had traveled from Guanajuato, Mexico, to Atlanta in June to visit family and friends before visiting Florida for a beach holiday. He was killed by a semi-truck while fleeing immigration officials after they approached him at a gas station near St. Augustine. Coronia Duran is among four ICE-related deaths that occurred in less than 1 week. On Capitol Hill, Democrats on the House Homeland Security Committee Wednesday pressed ICE officials about body cameras, vehicle stops and training in the wake of ICE-related killings of immigrants. The public hearing came after ICE officials told lawmakers in a closed-door briefing that there have been 56 complaints of excessive force against ICE agents. 32 were cleared, with just one ICE agent referred for disciplinary action. This is Democratic Congressmember Jamie Raskin.
7: Since the administration took office, more than 50 people have died in ICE custody. More have died in custody in 2025 than in any year in the last two decades. The rate of death in ICE custody is spiking because the conditions are simply worse than they've ever been before. ICE and DHS traffic in lawless violence, propaganda, and disinformation to mask all the corruption and cruelty, which are the daily bread of the system.
2: In Madison, Wisconsin, protests erupted Wednesday after local police shot dead a black man, in broad daylight and in front of witnesses. The shooting occurred early in the afternoon of Madison's Marquette neighborhood, just 2 miles from the state capitol. Police say they were responding to a report of a person allegedly checking parked vehicles when they confronted the man on his bicycle, who later fled the scene. After they tracked him down, an armed struggle ensued when the man allegedly pulled out a knife and attacked an officer. Bystander video shows officers struggling with the man before he's tasered and kicked to the ground and held down with his knee. An officer then fires his gun at the man at close range. Urban Triage, a Madison-based black community advocacy group, said, quote, "Another black man is dead on a Madison street. And our community watched him die before we even knew his name. That's the cruelty of state violence," they said. In Italy, protests erupted after the death of a Moroccan-born man in police custody. Abdurrahim Fakir, a 42-year-old immigrant business owner, was pinned to the ground by police, and his last moments were captured and circulated widely on social media. The footage shows two officers holding him down as he screams for help in Italian. A third man holds his feet as he's bound. Fakir continues screaming until he is unconscious. Police in Bologna said dozens of officers were injured and 6 vehicles were damaged after the protests as demonstrators vandalized shop windows and set dumpsters on fire. This is Fakir's niece.
8: We will continue to demand the truth for him and for our family so that no one else ever has to go through what he went through. Thank you all from the bottom of my heart. Thank you.
2: In the United States, the Republican-led House Ways and Means Committee has subpoenaed Breakthrough News, demanding the independent online news outlet hand over internal communications and financial records. Breakthrough News says it's being targeted over its coverage of U.S. mass deportations, ICE abuses, Cuba and Palestine solidarity, and U.S. foreign policy. Breakthrough News has launched a fundraiser to pay for legal expenses. In a statement, it said, quote, "For years, Republican lawmakers have painted a target on our backs, falsely claiming our political views and reporting are part of some foreign plot," unquote. And New York City Mayor Zoran Mamdani announced he does not have the authority to arrest Israeli Prime Minister Benjamin Netanyahu when he arrives in New York to attend the UN General Assembly in September. Instead, the mayor urged federal authorities to enforce an ICC arrest warrant for the Israeli leader. This is Mayor Mamdani in a video.
9: "As I've said, I agree with the ICC that Benjamin Netanyahu should be arrested and tried for his crimes, as I do for anyone else charged by the ICC. My administration has reviewed every avenue available under applicable law to determine whether New York City could execute the International Criminal Court's arrest warrant if Benjamin Netanyahu came here. It is clear that we do not have the independent legal authority to enforce this warrant. The federal government, however, does, and I call on them to join the ICC and execute this warrant."
2: Mayor Mamdani's video has been viewed on X more than 80 million times. Later in the broadcast, we will speak with the Israeli-born genocide scholar Omer Bartov. And those are some of the headlines. This is Democracy Now!, democracynow.org, The War and Peace Report. I'm Amy Goodman.
10: And I'm Nermeen Sheikh. Welcome to our listeners and viewers across the country and around the world. On March 30th, on a morning like any other in my hometown of Milwaukee, a man in plain clothes emerged from a car speeding toward me, a handgun visible at his side, and asked, "Are you Salah Sarsour?" Within minutes, nearly a dozen cars and some 20 agents, masked, plain clothes, one flashing a U.S. Immigration and Customs Enforcement badge, converged on me and informed me that I was under arrest. These are the words of Salah Sarsour, president of the Milwaukee Islamic Society, published by USA earlier this week. Sarsour, who is Palestinian, has been in a protracted deportation battle since that day, despite being a legal permanent resident of the United States for over 30 years. Following his arrest, Sarsour was detained in an ICE jail for 80 days. Sarsour's lawyers say he's being targeted for deportation by the federal government over his advocacy for Palestinian human rights. Attorneys for DHS, the Department of Homeland Security, are claiming Sarsour was arrested for allegedly lying on his 1990 1993 green card application about a conviction in Israeli military courts when he was a teenager in the occupied West Bank. In June, a district judge appointed by President Trump agreed with Sarsour's attorneys, saying they had, quote, presented a substantial claim of First Amendment retaliation and that Sarsour's detention was unlawful. He was released and reunited with his family, which includes 6 children and 9 grandchildren, all of whom are U.S. citizens.
2: But that ruling has no bearing on his deportation case. On Wednesday, a federal immigration judge heard arguments in deportation proceedings for Salah Sarsour. Those proceedings continue next week. In a USA Today op-ed, Salah Sarsour wrote, quote, "As a national leader supporting some of the largest and longest-standing grassroots organizations for Palestinian rights, my arrest marked a serious escalation in the Trump administration's repression agenda. This is not just an attack against me and others working for Palestinian freedom. It's an attempt to dismantle the very values we profess as a nation." For more, we go to Wisconsin, where we're joined by Salah Sarsour himself. Thanks so much for being with us. When we were in Milwaukee on Mother's Day, one person after another came up to us to say, "Do you know about Salah Sarsour? You had been jailed for more than a month at that point. Can you describe further what happened to you, how you were approached, and what your detention was like?"
11: Good morning. Thank you very much for having me this morning with you guys. I really appreciate that. Actually, as you mentioned in your report, in March 30th, it was the day when I was very surprised when ICE agents came toward me with guns and they asked to arrest me in that day. And they took me immediately to Chicago, then to Indiana facility. And that day, by the way, this morning, I was supposed to take my mom to her doctor appointment. And I honestly thought they are mistaken. They're supposed to take someone else, and they came toward me. But unfortunately, after a while, I felt like I was targeted, as you mentioned in the report, because my activism and because I'm standing with just causes, and I'm practicing my free speech. And I felt the Trump administration targeting me for that.
10: And Salah, could you just lay out what exactly is the U.S. government alleging?
11: Actually, they came after me for some very old accusations. Even the federal judge clearly released me from all those accusations. It's just like, again, as I mentioned, it was a very tough experience and a kind of a bad memory journey with the ICE detention for no reason but my activism and my free of speech. And I really felt like if it happened to me, it could happen to anyone because, as you mentioned even in your report, I'm a businessman, family man, someone who build bridges with faiths and other communities and working to build a society. So I was asking all the time why the government targets me and why I'm here in this inmate facility in Indiana. There is no reason for that.
10: And you also wrote, Salah, in your USA Today piece, quote, "Aspects of my confinement were hauntingly reminiscent of my experience growing up under a brutal Israeli military occupation in the West Bank, where we became accustomed to violent, humiliating treatment at the hands of Israeli soldiers. As a child of 15, I was imprisoned for 2 years on charges that included throwing stones and was subjected to intimidation, coercive interrogation tactics, and threats of rape." So could you elaborate on that and the fact that you felt this was reminiscent to your time in Israeli custody, your time here in ICE detention?
11: Yes, actually, in ICE detention, as you mentioned, it brought to me this bad memories when my childhood, when I was under the Israeli actually military occupation and Israeli military rules in Palestine, in West Bank. So I never thought in my life that I will see such facility in the United States here with all this kind of bad treatment. So immediately, as I mentioned, it brought me this memories, what I went through as a child when they arrested me from my house, when the Israeli soldiers came and arrested me and make me go through 2 years at least in a prison for one reason, that I'm a Palestinian, that's all.
2: And you also talk about what you had to sign when you were held. You were held for almost 2 years by the Israeli authorities when you were a teenager?
11: Yes, I went through two experiences in prison in Palestine, one of them 2 years, actually. And this is not only me. As you know, as Palestinians, we live under Israeli occupation, military occupation, and there is no equal rights there. So thousands and thousands of Palestinian children, they went through this experience, actually.
2: When I was in Milwaukee, as I mentioned, in May, I spoke to Jody Melamed, a member of Jewish Voice for Peace Milwaukee. She talked about how many in the Jewish community organized for your release. This is what she said.
12: As Jewish Voice for Peace, we know him to be an amazing human being, a doer of mitzvahs. He's like the papa bear of our Palestinian solidarity movement. We love him. We need him back. His case also represents Jews really standing against the weaponizing of the immigration system in the name of anti-Semitism. We have 8,000 signatures on Ben the Ark letter. We have hundreds of signatures from Wisconsin Jews. So Jews for whom the red line is the First Amendment are really coming together, and we're going to have a big vigil for him.
2: So that was Jody Melamed of Jewish Voice for Peace, Milwaukee. When you got out of ICE detention, you thanked, among others, JVP, Jewish Voice for Peace. You also greeted your newest grandchild, who was born while you were jailed. You're the father of six, grandfather of nine. Can you talk about what the solidarity meant and what it meant to be apart from your family?
11: I mean, thanks God, there is many great people, people of values, like Jewish Voice of Peace, other people of faith, Christian, Muslims, Jewish, who work together, like always, to stand with justice. And this means a lot to me, and especially for someone who's going through an unjust situation. And as you mentioned, like, I'm a family man, living with my children, and all my children, by the way, my six children, they finished colleges here in Wisconsin. And I have nine grandchildren. All of them are American citizens. I have my mother. She's 85 years old. She really needs me for her support, daily support. So someone living this kind of life, I never imagined myself living like in a prison in the States. It was never like even an idea in my mind to think about it. And as you mentioned, like my daughter Sundus, actually, she had my number nine grandchildren, which is her fourth child, coming while I was in Indiana prison. And it was a very difficult timing for me, actually.
10: So, Salah, can you explain what comes next now?
11: I mean, first of all, I really like to thank all media outlets and all community members, leaders, organizations, people of faith, people of values, who's standing with me, and this what give me support, and this make me continue the fight to stay with my family, with my children, with people I love. So I have a great, actually, legal team who's working hard to keep me here and to win this fight. And I have a big hope after the federal judge actually released me from the prison, and clearly he highlighted that, as you mentioned, I'm a community person, a family person, a legal resident since 32 years, someone who stands with just causes, and he highlights my freedom of speech. So this gives me hope in the system, and this gives me hope that I will go through like a fair treatment, and it will end me free and back working to my family and my community who relies on me.
2: Well, Salah Sasour, we will continue to follow your case, president of the Islamic Society of Milwaukee, the largest mosque community in Wisconsin, and a national board member of American Muslims for Palestine. We'll link to your op-ed in USA Today, headlined, ICE Detain Me for 80 Days. America's silence is no longer an option. Coming up, Palestinian rights activist, Columbia University graduate student Mohsen Madawi. He is also facing deportation. A three-judge federal appeals panel has just overturned a lower court ruling that freed him from ICE detention last year, just before his Columbia graduation. Stay with us.

0: Inside My Head by Sov the Second from Boise, Idaho. This is Democracy Now!, democracynow.org, The War and Peace Report. I'm Amy Goodman with Nermeen Sheikh.
1: We turn now to the case of another Palestinian green card holder, an activist born under Israeli occupation, who's also at risk of deportation from the U.S. after speaking out for Palestinian human rights. Mohsen Madawi is a Columbia University graduate student. Last year, masked and hooded ICE agents detained him when he appeared for what he believed would be a final naturalization interview in Vermont. He was held for 16 days before a judge ordered his release. Then, on Tuesday, a three-judge federal appeals panel overturned the lower court ruling that had freed Madawi from ICE custody. The ruling comes 2 months after the U.S. Board of Immigration Appeals reinstated deportation proceedings against him.
0: After his release from ICE custody last year, Mohsen Madawi returned to Columbia University and graduated with a bachelor's degree in philosophy. He's now a graduate student at Columbia. In addition to his Palestine advocacy, Mohsen is also the former president of Columbia University's Buddhist Association. Mohsen Madawi joins us now from Vermont, and we're joined by Nathan Fried Wessler, deputy director of the ACLU's Speech, Privacy, and Technology Project, one of the legal team representing Mohsen. We welcome you both to Democracy Now! Mohsen, if you could start off by sharing your reaction to the three-judge panel overturning a lower court ruling that you should be freed from detention. The judge at the time who freed you was defiant, especially when the federal government threatened to arrest you if you crossed state lines, that you had to go come back to New York to graduate from Columbia. And he said you should be not only allowed to graduate, but talk to anyone you wanted to, et cetera. But now a federal judge ruling has overturned that decision.
2: Good morning, Amy and Armin, and to your audience. This decision is very disappointing and, on a personal level, heart-wrenching because I put my trust in the court and I continue to believe in the legal and in the court system in America. Nevertheless, I feel still hopeful, optimistic, and resolved and determined to achieve justice for myself and for millions of people in this country, whether if they are green card holders or students, international students, whose this action actually is chilling their speech and creating more fear among the community that they know that the government can punish them and arrest them, detain them, and deport them possibly. Just because the government disagree with their speech. And this is what I'm fighting for. I'm fighting for justice, to be able to speak my truth and to be able to say, stop the ongoing genocide against my people. Enough is enough. Palestinian people deserve to have safety, freedom, and equal rights between the river and the sea. And this government is trying to silence me, targeting me, like what we heard from Brother Salah Sarsour. Also, solidarity to him.
1: So, Nathan Fried Wessler, you are on Mohsen's legal team. If you could talk about what this ruling means and explain what a habeas petition is.
3: Yeah, habeas petition is one of the oldest forms of legal process we have. It dates from the 1200s in England as a way to give judges the power to release people from unjust or unconstitutional or illegal detention. Immediately after Mohsen was seized by immigration agents last year, his legal team filed a writ of habeas corpus in federal court. And within just a couple of weeks, a federal judge looked at the case and ordered him released, saying that there was strong reason to believe that this detention was in violation of his First Amendment rights. That's critical, because otherwise what the government wants is to be able to hold people, non-citizens, in immigration detention facilities for months or years while the very slow immigration court process plays out, to silence people by putting them behind bars just because the Secretary of State or some other high-level official doesn't like what they say. That is just textbook censorship, and the First Amendment doesn't allow it. And it's critical that judges have the power to get people out of jail in that situation. And unfortunately, this panel of an appeals court this week overturned the district court judge's ruling and said that actually federal court judges do not have the power to let people out of detention in this circumstance. Instead, Mohsen and people like him are supposed to go to immigration court before judges who aren't actually independent judges. They're employees of the executive branch in a process that takes a very long time.
0: You mean immigration judges?
3: Immigration judges are, right? Go through that process, and then at the end of that process, finally see a federal judge and make your First Amendment arguments. That's just not tenable in a democracy. There's no way to get back the time that someone has spent locked up in prison in retaliation for their speech.
1: And if you could talk about, you mentioned the Secretary of State Rubio's memo last year. If you could explain what specifically it said and what section of the Immigration and Nationality Act it relied on.
3: Yeah, there's an old section of federal immigration law that gives the government the power to exclude or deport people who are posing a serious threat to American foreign policy. And that's what the Secretary of State invoked as to Mohsen. But he invoked it based solely on Mohsen's lawful speech. This two-page memo that the Secretary of State signed makes that very clear. It's only based on his lawful speech, his advocacy as a student at Columbia University about the rights of Palestinians and justice in Palestine. That cannot stand next to the First Amendment to the Constitution, which protects everybody's freedom of speech, including non-citizens. If you're in the country, you are protected.
1: So in other words, that is that explicitly in the Constitution that First Amendment rights are granted also simply to people who live in the U.S. or people who are U.S. green card holders or people who hold visas?
3: The First Amendment protects the right of the people, not U.S. citizens. And federal courts, including the Supreme Court, going back well into the last century, have said over and over that that includes non-citizens. And Mohsen has been a lawful permanent resident, a green card holder, for more than a decade. Right? He is deeply rooted in the United States. If there's anyone who deserves the protections of this part of the Constitution, it's someone like Mohsen, who's part of the community, who's adding his voice to vital debates of the day.
0: And Mohsen Madawi, can you talk about the day you were taken? When you were you were beyond green card holder. You were going for final approval to become a U.S. citizen. Can you talk about the day you were called to Vermont and you appeared for that final naturalization interview and what happened to you there?
2: This is the message that the government is trying to send to everyone who's considering to become a citizen. That after you believe in the Constitution and the promise that it has, and when you say, I believe that I want to belong to this country, this is the community that I have been in for a while, I rooted here, I created life here, and I decided to apply for my citizenship, to become a citizen of this country. And when I was asked if I'm willing to protect and defend the Constitution of this country, by the end of my interview, I was handcuffed, detained, and thrown in prison just because I spoke up for Palestine. Now, what is ironic is I am still holding up the pledge that I did not take, because everything I am doing right now, fighting in the courts, I'm not fighting only for myself and for my freedom. I'm fighting because I believe in the Constitution of this country. Because I believe that the First Amendment is called and named the First Amendment for a reason. It's not the second, it's not the third. It protects the pillars of democracy to be able to express yourself, the freedom of expression. And as Nate has mentioned, I was tested on basically a questionnaire that's provided by the immigration branch. And one of the questions on those tests was, who has the right to the First Amendment? And it is stated there and still there. I checked it out the other time. And it says everybody in this country. But this is not the only dangerous thing, Amy. I think what I shared is this is a legal error. I'm going to share a bit why. Because in the Declaration of the Independence of this country, what they say, the right that all men are created equal and they have the right to life, liberty, and pursuit of happiness. What is the right to liberty? Is exactly against what is happening right now, which is unjust detention and targeting of me. And also think of the other DNA, something baked in the constitution of this country, which is what Alexander Hamilton established. We're talking 1788, Article 78, and it's creating separation between the branches of the judicial branch and the executive branch to prevent abuse of power. What the government is doing right now, abusing the system of immigration, and we saw that evident. The judge who dismissed my case back, I believe, in March, was fired by the executive branch. And they see all of these abuses that are taking place. So this is why it's dangerous. And the last point I want to drive here is habeas corpus itself is also in the Constitution. If you check Article 1, Section 9, habeas corpus is there to protect constitutional rights such as this one. So this decision is undermining the basic freedoms here, and if they can do it to me, if they can intimidate me, detain me, put me in deportation, throw me in prison, they can do it to anybody in this country. And this is, again, connecting injustice in this country and injustice in Palestine. It's the same fight. They're trying to create different tiers of rights.
0: I want to quickly ask, you were former president of the Columbia Buddhist Association, Columbia undergrad. When you walked across the graduation line on the stage, we were covering you, your class, many stood up and gave you a standing ovation as you walked across the stage. Has Columbia spoken up for you?
2: I think that Colombia has—it needs, like, it's in a situation of unconscious existence in terms of administration. Not only that, the community that knew me acknowledged my contribution and acknowledged Palestinian rights. That's why thousands of students at Colombia has protested for Palestinian rights. But also the majority of this country right now sympathize with Palestine and don't want to support the Israeli genocide and apartheid. So Colombia has not supported me in any way possible. And not only Colombia, but also the mayor of New York City, who it's heartwarming to see that he's standing against Netanyahu and advocating for his arrest. But at the same time, he has not shared anything about my case. This decision was issued in New York City, in the Second Circuit, to a New York resident. And according to Zohran Mamdani, anyone who lives in New York is a New Yorker and deserves to be free and to live there. And I haven't heard anything from him. I hope that we can hear something from him about this.
0: I wanted to also ask Nathan Fried Wessler, the three-judge panel that ruled 3-0 to overturn the judge's decision who released Mohsen. The lead attorney is Deborah Livingston. She is a member of the Columbia Law School Factory. She's a law professor at Mohsen's university. Your thoughts on this?
3: Well, I think she and the other two members of the panel had just an incredibly crabbed, narrow understanding of the First Amendment and the right of habeas corpus. This case is not over. We'll be taking it to the full Second Circuit. That was a three-judge panel. The full set of judges can overturn that. That's right. And we'll be going there to make our arguments yet again that without robust access to the federal courts, when you've been thrown in jail in retaliation for your First Amendment rights, we just cannot have a functioning constitutional system. The judges who ruled this week gave that set of important principles incredibly short shrift, and that's not the end of the story. And I think it's important to acknowledge, too, that, you know, first, the federal government came for people speaking out about Palestine, but that's not where it's ended, and that's not where it's going to end. Just a few weeks ago, we learned about a man named Beto Corral, a Colombian immigrant, an asylum seeker, who was thrown into immigration detention because the Secretary of State didn't like that he was criticizing a right-wing presidential candidate in Colombia. There's going to be no end to the kinds of retaliation against protected core First Amendment political advocacy and speech if the courts don't shut it down now.
1: And Mohsen, just to go back to something that you mentioned earlier, I mean, your family is still living in a refugee camp in the West Bank, and you've drawn an analogy between what's happening to you in the U.S. and what Israel does to Palestinians when they speak up. If you could elaborate on that, and also the fact when this deportation order was given, you were not going to be deported back to Palestine, but to Jordan.
2: That's right, Nermeen, and thank you for the question. My family still lives under the apartheid system in the West Bank, in a refugee camp where I was born and raised as a third generation. To this day, since 1948, my family are not only denied their right of return to their lands, but also they are denied their basic human rights. I lost a number of family members, and I'm talking since October 7th, four cousins in the West Bank. And in the second intifada, I lost my uncle and my two other cousins. I lost my best friend in front of my eyes. And people are still suffering on a daily basis. The settler attacks are intensifying, the military violent occupation. And we heard from Salah Sarsour, who's roughly the age of my father, so I can imagine my father in his shoes. And to confirm his experience, my father and all of my uncles and most of our male neighbors in the refugee camp were arrested when they were teenagers and kids by the Israeli occupation. So what is this government doing right now and this administration? One, they are continuing to support the genocide and the apartheid system that Israel is imposing on the Palestinian people. Two, they are coming after everybody who is trying to speak up here for Palestinian rights. And three, they are denying my own identity when the immigration judge issued a deportation order, a final order of deportation. They did not even acknowledge my identity as a Palestinian. And they said he should be deported to Jordan, that I have no connection to Jordan whatsoever, except that I traveled to Jordan to come to the United States for the first time in my life, and it was one trip, and that's it. But I want to share to the audience and to everyone, I can be Palestinian, and I will continue to root myself in my Palestinian identity, and I am proud of it. And I can still strive and want to become an American as much as I feel rooted here in Vermont. We're like, I call it, we are like the hemlock trees here. The communities are interconnected, and Vermonters are sweet as the sap of the maple syrup. So what I want to share with you that my identity is not for negotiation, and I will continue to speak up because my family in the West Bank and in Gaza still suffering, and they are in dear need for healing from all of the trauma and pain that the Israeli occupation has caused them.
0: Mohsen Mahdawi, we want to thank you for being with us. We'll continue to follow your case. Columbia University graduate student, Palestinian activist, and Nathan Fried Wessler, deputy director of ACLU's Speech, Privacy, and Technology Project. Coming up, the Israeli-American genocide scholar, Omer Bartov. Stay with us.

0: When first unto this country, Nora Brown and Stephanie Coleman. This is Democracy Now!, democracynow.org. I'm Amy Goodman with Nermeen Sheikh.
1: New York City Mayor Zohran Mamdani has announced that he does not have legal authority to arrest Israeli Prime Minister Benjamin Netanyahu when he arrives in New York to attend the UN General Assembly in September. But Mamdani is urging federal authorities to enforce the ICC arrest warrant for the Israeli leader. On Tuesday, Mamdani released a short video that has since gone viral with over 80 million views on X.
2: Benjamin Netanyahu is a war criminal, the architect of a horrific genocide against the Palestinian people. He is responsible for the killing of more than 73,000 people, for the maiming of tens of thousands of children as those who survive undergo amputation without anesthesia, for the targeting of neonatal hospitals and maternity care centers, denying newborns even the chance to live, for the countless people he starved as he blocked food and humanitarian aid from reaching them, for the gunning down of hundreds of aid workers and journalists. And just last month, the UN confirmed that Palestinian children continue to be deliberately targeted and killed by Israeli armed forces, more than 8 months after the so-called ceasefire. The list goes on and on, all as we, as Americans, pay for the bombs that do the killing. There is a reason the International Criminal Court issued a warrant for his arrest. As human beings, we have spent generations building a shared understanding that there are crimes so grave they offend all of humanity. Anyone, with their eyes, with their heart, with their conscience, should recognize the devastation he has wrought and understand that he belongs before a court of law. As I've said, I agree with the ICC that Benjamin Netanyahu should be arrested and tried for his crimes, as I do for anyone else charged by the ICC. My administration has reviewed every avenue available under applicable law to determine whether New York City could execute the International Criminal Court's arrest warrant if Benjamin Netanyahu came here. It is clear that we do not have the independent legal authority to enforce this warrant. The federal government, however, does, and I call on them to join the ICC and execute this warrant. And I want to be equally clear. Benjamin Netanyahu is not welcome in New York City, nor is any other war criminal at large. While we cannot end the genocide on our own, we can decide whether

0: U.S. Holocaust Memorial Museum is one of the world's leading specialists on the subject of genocide. Professor Bartoff has written a new essay for the New York Times headlined, "I'm a Scholar of Genocide. We're Entering a Terrifying New Era." Last year, he wrote a New York Times op-ed headlined, "I'm a Genocide Scholar. I Know It When I See It." Professor Bartoff, welcome back to Democracy Now! Today from Lisbon, Portugal. Can you start off by responding to Mayor Mamdani investigating whether he could arrest Prime Minister Netanyahu based on the warrant for his arrest of the International Criminal Court, and then explain your piece that you just wrote in the New York Times, headlined, "I'm a Scholar of Genocide. We're Entering a Terrifying New Era."
1: Hi, Amy, and thank you for having me again. Look, what Mayor Mamdani said is precisely the right thing. First of all, Benjamin Netanyahu has been charged with war crimes and crimes against humanity. There's a warrant for his arrest, and he's been flying freely back and forth to the United States and visiting the White House. Now, we know, of course, that the United States is actually, United States government has actually been trying to undermine the International Criminal Court, the ICC. So we can't really expect that the current American administration will arrest Netanyahu. But it is very important for a major figure such as Mayor Mamdani to say what he said, and I greatly applaud him for it. As for what I wrote, what troubles me deeply, and that, of course, does not include your program, but in general, is that we have sort of taken our eyes off what is happening in Gaza and what the future of Gaza is. What troubles me is that Gaza is providing now an example not only of how you carry out genocide, but what is the future of genocide. And what I describe in this piece is that whether the plans that President Trump outlined, these 20 points, the creation of an ideal of a utopian city in Gaza, actually implemented or not, what we see now is a future of genocide where not only are people not being brought to account, people obviously like Benjamin Netanyahu and many of the people surrounding him, including Yoav Gallant, who is the other former Israeli Minister of Defense, who is also has a warrant for his arrest from the ICC, but that those countries, first of all, Israel, that carried out the genocide in Gaza and continues killing people there on a daily basis, and the countries that facilitated that, Israel's allies, both European allies and the United States, that not only provided Israel with impunity, but also supported it economically and militarily and politically, that those countries not only will never be accountable for that, but also that they will profit from this. That we will see potentially that something will be created in Gaza, which would be good for Israel, potentially good for Arab states that would support this new ideal city, good for European countries that will maintain their position in the Middle East, good for the United States, good for real estate moguls who will invest and profit from this venture. And the only people who were the victims of that genocide will continue being victimized by it, potentially being those who will build that ideal city and then serve the rich and famous who will inhabit it.
2: And indeed, Professor Bartov, you write in the piece that genocide may then come to seem by some nations as the legitimate and lucrative extension of politics by other means. But I'd like you to elaborate on the historical examples you give of genocides, those in which the victims have come out, have, so to speak, won, and those in which the perpetrators have won. In the case of the Herero people in Southwest Africa,

0: and the Germans attempt, Germany's attempt to exterminate them. And then what happened following the Second World War with the genocide of the Jews of Europe?
1: Right. So what I write in the piece is that historically, at least in the case of modern genocide, starting in the 20th century, genocide usually ends in one of two ways. Either the genocide there, the perpetrators accomplish their goal. And the other is that they're stopped. And usually they're stopped because of military intervention, not just because they want to. Now, until 1945, some of the major genocide that occurred in the first part of the 20th century, the German genocide of the Herero and German Southwest Africa, now Namibia, in 1904, the genocide of the Armenians that began in 1915 by the Ottoman Empire during World War I, there was no mechanism for accountability. And so the countries that carried out these genocides, first of all, killed and then inherited, that is, actually profited from the killing, and were never brought to account. There were some feeble attempts to do that with the Ottoman Empire after World War I, but they failed. And what the international community decided after 1945, in light of the Holocaust and other horrendous crimes carried out by Nazi Germany, was to set up a system that would prevent that kind of lack of accountability. Part of that system was the Genocide Convention of 1948. Now, that is not to say that there were not many genocides thereafter. Obviously, there were. But in most of the genocides that occurred, some kind of system kicked into place, especially after the fall of the Soviet Union. In the case of the genocide in the former Yugoslavia, in the case of the genocide in Rwanda, where at least some people were brought to account, and it was no longer possible to deny, as Germany had denied the genocide in Southwest Africa, and as Turkey continues to deny to this day the genocide in Armenia, it was no longer possible to deny that. And what we see now is that the denial of what Israel has done is ubiquitous, because there is no mechanism that kicks into place. The mechanism exists, but it hasn't been activated to actually bring people to account. If you don't bring people to account, you're sliding back precisely into what the international community tried to prevent after 1945.
0: Professor Bartov, before we conclude, if you could just explain why you think increasing opposition to Israel in the U.S. across many demographics is not going to make a difference in terms of Israel being held to account.
1: Well, look, I don't know that it will make a difference. It may make a difference, but we may have to wait until the next presidential election. I actually think that a public opinion in the United States has been shifting both on the left and on the right for different reasons, and it's not impossible to think that a new American administration, whether Republican or Democratic, will have a different politics vis-a-vis Israel after the next election. However, that's a long way away, and what we are looking at now is an attempt to finalize this, to make people forget what happened in Gaza and to make them think that there is a bright future ahead and we don't need to think about the horrors that occur there and continue occurring. I'll just say that, you know, on July 20th, on July 20th, there was an editorial in Haaretz which indicated that 1,114 people were killed since the ceasefire in Gaza, including 275 children. So the killing continues there, and it's time to put an end to it.
2: And we have to leave it there. Brown University professor Omer Bartov, leading scholar in Holocaust and genocide studies. That does it for our show. I'm Amy Goodman with Nermeen.

0: neighbors. Welcome to Fit to Eat, the Newfoundland Labrador Farm and Food Show. I'm Ivan Emke, your host. This is the fourth episode of our fourth season. As always, the show is brought to you by Kitchen Table Communications. There's a dear old Scottish folk song called Gimme a Lass with a Lump of Land. It's all about the special joys of finding a lover who also has a piece of land to go with their other charms. Yes, land. Property. It's something that has fascinated, well, obsessed maybe, lots of us over the centuries, especially those of us in cultures that think you can actually own land. It's a bit of a distortion of reality in itself. But if you own a piece of property here in our province, what legally can you do with it? Turns out, maybe less than you thought. But land is crucial for food production. Sure, there are technologies that are growing food in shipping containers and on walls and vertically rather than horizontally, and those are important, especially in small and remote communities. However, the massive amounts of food that we need in our province and our country still relies on huge tracts of land, and that will not change significantly anytime soon. So how do we more fully utilize the land that we do have, and how do we resolve some of the conflicts that have arisen around municipalities who sometimes think that food production in their often unrealistically large boundaries should be curtailed? That is the broad conundrum we address today.
1: I suspect that gardening is probably one of the largest acts of mass civil disobedience happening in our province right now, right? If there's one place in all of North America that was really the worst off during the Great Depression, it was Newfoundland and Labrador, because we didn't have those robust food systems. We can actually draw almost a direct line between the issues that Newfoundland has always had with food sovereignty to the loss of our independence. The development regulations still say you can't do agriculture. So you can have your three chickens, but you can't do agriculture.
2: Don't eat their eggs.
1: So don't eat their eggs. And how do you enforce that? Well, they don't. If you're permitted to live on this piece of land, we assume that raising food and looking after yourself is part of living.
0: Today we have the first of two episodes with Nicholas Fairbridge, a researcher who works out of the Faculty of Medicine at Memorial University in St. John's. He's also very interested in the relationships among community health and local food production and municipal policy. In his spare time, he volunteers with the Food Producers Forum here in Newfoundland and Labrador. This is not a time to beat up on municipalities. They're often run by people with the best of intentions who may be constrained by the regulations they are forced by law to follow. But there are some policies in communities that are leading the way into a more healthy relationship between concentrated living areas and food production. The backyard chickens are quiet at the moment, so pull up a chair and join us.
1: Nick Fairbridge. I'm a research associate. We're currently in the Faculty of Medicine, having a talk here at Memorial University.
2: How did you end up in healthcare?
1: I mean, my training originally was in biology, of all things. Okay. I did postdocs in both biomedicine and in biochemistry.
2: Yep.
1: And I just ended up falling into, I think I took a position with the Health Research Unit, which was my first real take on community-focused projects. And I just took to it. I mean, it was the first time where I think, I always say, you know, 20 years I stared down a microscope trying to solve problems, and I finally looked around and realized that's kind of where I want to be, right? And I ended up getting into some of these projects, and it's just been fantastic to work with community partners.
2: What does community have to do with health?
1: Everything. Okay. I mean, it's a big push. I mean, especially if we're following things like the Atlantic Accords that came up, right?
2: Yes.
1: A huge push in them is to address the social determinants of health. And really that all comes down to, there's so much about our environment. And so at the end of the day, if we want to address the social determinants of health, make better communities, we have to do that through social means. And that means starting at the communities, not just with a doctor trying to prescribe things.
2: Right. So you're talking about drinking water, food,
1: environment, the climate. Big change. I mean, even there's so much that's been pushed down to the municipalities, perhaps without even telling them, that they now need to look after. I mean, they're the forefront of climate change, right? Where are our communities? They're on the coasts. They're the ones that's going to have to bear the brunt of adapting to the climate. Whether or not a factory gets put next to a school in the drinking water supply, at the end of the day, that's a municipal choice. Yeah. So getting them on board, that they have a role in health, that recreation is part of health, that there's so much more we could be doing if we support municipalities, and that's one of my goals. Ultimately, like I say, we have these regulations at a provincial, national level saying, okay, here's your emissions and here's this. But at the end of the day, whether or not a business shows up somewhere and actually gets to make their business, make whatever they're doing to the environment, often that is left or starts with a municipal choice. Is this activity, is this mine going to start in our community? Now, a lot of stuff sort of happens outside of municipality.
2: Yeah.
1: Yes. But municipal and local choices are a big part of that. But also, like I say, they're at the front of that changing climate. When our roads get washed out, that's a municipal problem. When just recently in the news, there was a mass seal death event all through Conception Bay. And municipalities were left dealing with it. And they don't have the resources. They don't know what to do. They would call up DFO, right? Yep. We spend so much time, I'm sure, clerks all up and down the region trying to figure out what to do. And they just said, oh, that's a municipal issue now. You figure it out. But they don't have the training. They don't have the support to look after all these things we keep pushing down onto municipalities.
2: Yeah.
1: There's so much guidance and support I think municipalities need before they can address and be given all these other things, biosecurity, climate, health. It all kind of comes together, and they need some guidance.
2: Yeah. Well, there's municipalities in Newfoundland and Labrador. Are they starting to try to figure out some capacity?
1: It's a great network organization, but especially when it comes to things like agriculture and food, it's so complicated. There's so many regulations across so many different pieces of legislation. I don't know if any one person has a handle on all of it, that they could give clear advice, right? Of what
2: I was
1: to
2: told you were closest to that person.
1: and yet, I'm just making it up, right? Figuring it out as I go.
2: Yeah. So let's talk a bit about that, because that's an issue. Like, we didn't always have regulations around food production, obviously, in the island. When did it start to be an issue for somebody?
1: Well, I mean, we always did. At the end of the day,
2: we always did.
1: In that we follow common law land, right? Well, really, our land system is still feudal. We just got a new king. The king actually owns all the land in Canada. The crown owns all the land, not just crown land, right?
2: Okay.
1: And we only have titles to our land, right? Which is a feudal concept. In fact, it's called fee simple. We're still fiefs of our land.
2: I'm feeling better already.
1: Right? And as fiefs, controlling who got to grow food and where, that was always one of the core historical reasons for all of that structure. And so there is no right to grow food in Canada. There is no right
2: Like in our constitution anywhere?
1: No, it's not in anywhere. I mean, there's been a push for it, but it gets into all sorts of equity issues. So as soon as you have a right to grow food, then everyone has a right to grow food. And what happens to the person in an apartment? Well, that means they should have a right to crown land. And then that just kind of keeps cascading. It's just so complicated to get everyone equal rights and access to food. So it is always about control. And ultimately, because the king owns it all, right, the crown owns that land, we need permission from the crown to do what we want on our land. Really, our rights to our land are, we get to stand on it, and I can tell you to get off my land. And that's it. Everything else is really a privilege, and it comes with permission. I want to build a house. Can I build a house? Yes, here's your permit. We get our house. And so that power went to the province, and then the province passed that off through Municipalities Act to the municipalities. But we're still having to ask permission for everything, and agriculture is part of that. And so we've forgotten all of that. And someone in a rural region, they say, oh, no, this is my land. I'm going to build a shed. I'm going to do what I want. I'm going to have my chickens. But it was never quite that. We never actually had that. We were always supposed to ask permission. And then when we get tripped up for it, that's when then someone comes down and says, oh, no, you weren't supposed to have that. You didn't follow the process. Right. Let's back off. And it is time to change. Almost all communities use the same phrase of our functional definition of agriculture. Is this agriculture what you're doing? Is it not? Word for word comes from the 1947 Agriculture Act of the UK.
2: Of the UK,
1: It predates Confederation, back when we were Dominion, and it's all-encompassing. This was a post-war that it was written for, right? So it doesn't distinguish, are you commercial, are you personal, is it residential, about the scale. Yep. If you have a fruit tree in your backyard, you are considered conducting agriculture.
2: What if it got there and you didn't put it there?
1: As long as you don't eat it. Right? Then it's just landscaping. But as soon as it's used for food production, all of a sudden it gets tripped up in these regulations. And we've just ignored it quietly for so long until it comes to head. Someone complains, and then we look at the regulations and we say, oh, no, actually, that's against the regulations, and now we're forced to uphold. So it was all horticulture, all livestock. So if a horse is pulling the plow, that's agriculture. But if that horse is just frolicking in a field, that's not agriculture.
2: What if you ride it?
1: So if you ride it for recreation, again, it's not agriculture.
2: Like fox hunting or something like that.
1: Now, that's right. Then maybe it would be. And so that's where it gets into these really unnecessary when you have to work through all of it. So in the case of a pony, it's really a pet. St. John's has taken a completely, odd approach, so to say, in that they said, okay, we're going to leave our regulations alone. We're going to come in with bylaws. And the bylaws say, any animal, we don't care if it's an elephant or a guinea pig, you can have three animals in an enclosure as long as that's 1 meter larger than the largest animal. And they were really proud that they were species neutral. And credit to them for trying to do something positive.
2: Yeah.
1: But it's a mess at a regulatory regulatory level. Okay. Because the development regulations still say you can't do agriculture. So you can have your three chickens, but you can't do agriculture.
2: Don't eat their eggs.
1: So don't eat their eggs. And how do you enforce that? Well, they don't. Yep. But if it ever came down to it, someone complained, they might be forced to step in. Oh, that person's eating the eggs, or hey, they're shearing a sheep. And where that matters is that, again, complicated regulatory process, we have the Farm Practices Protection Act. And that act says as long as the person performing agriculture is following best practice, they're immune from complaints. The municipality cannot issue a noise or nuisance ordinance against them if they're following best practice. But in the case of St. John's, the regulations clearly say you're not doing agriculture. Those are just your pets.
2: Okay.
1: And now those pets aren't protected because you're not allowed to do agriculture in St. John's.
3: Well, there ain't nothing in the world that I like better than bacon and lettuce and homegrown tomatoes. Oven in the morning, out in the garden, get you a rifle. Hey, don't get a heart.

0: homegrown.
1: That was a live version of Homegrown Tomatoes, written and performed by Guy Clark. I asked my guest today, Nicholas Fairbridge, for a music choice, but he didn't have one at the moment, so I chose something relevant to our conversation. Backyard food production is not only good for our economy and our diet, but it tastes pretty dandy as well. By the way, in this second section, there's reference to the community of Summerford. It was in the news some time back due to a removal order for a Shetland pony and a couple of other livestock situations. That's just a bit of context for you. I start this part of the conversation by asking, is there a clear definition of what best practice is for urban agriculture?
2: There's a clear definition. I mean, best practice really is supposed to be the common, it could be from policy. There might be organizations like AgriFoods or others who say and sanction and say, yes, this is our best practice. Yeah. It's a collective effort and you can still be innovative. You can do something that no one else has done and it still fits best practice as long as it's evidence-based, it's reasonable, and it's designed with the intention to make things better. And so that should be the goal.
3: In the past year or so, with backyard chickens, one of the issues that came up was avian influenza. So the best practice in that case would have changed.
2: Potentially. Or part of best practice is your animals shouldn't be roaming into your neighbor's lawn. That's always been part of best practice. Yep. Free range is fantastic.
3: Yeah.
2: But there's always been provincial legislation that says you're liable if your animal, if your goat goes off and eats someone else's laundry, you're liable and always should be. And the goat should never have wandered off your property. So if everyone was following best practice, it really wouldn't be as much of a concern because they might be free range, but they're free range only on their property. And one flock isn't meant to be interacting and crossing with another or wandering into a commercial property.
3: Right.
2: And so that's part of best practice, is if we actually promote it and we make sure everyone understands it and do more to support them following it, it will look after some of those issues.
3: Right.
2: Because your average backyard farms, they're probably not up to speed on the latest avian flu or the industrial level farm biosecurity issues, but they could be. We could do a little bit more to get the messaging out and say, no, this is the goal. Let's get some fences, what you need to meet the basic standard.
3: And I guess the presence of mink and so on means that people follow best practice because they keep their chickens in cages. Oh, right.
2: Most people do. Almost everyone does.
3: Yeah.
2: But the problem is all you need is one person who wants to stick it to the man or to the government or these conspiracy theories. All you need is one person who refuses to follow it, causes a problem, and the only way to deal with it at a municipal level is often to regulate everyone because it has to be equitable to cover off what's needed. Yeah. And that's where we're stuck, right? Is that I suspect most issues end up being interpersonal. It's actually two neighbors
3: who've had a spat
2: for 20 years, and chickens is just the latest way they can get at each other. And it's unfortunate. And again, it comes down to do municipalities have the support they need to actually, or should they even be where you go to deal with those level issues?
3: Right.
2: Well, probably not.
3: Do we have any laws about people not getting along with their neighbors?
2: And so part of the issue is that we do, except what all of those laws and legislation say is it just points to court. If my goat gets loose, eats your underwear hanging on a line somewhere, your only recourse is to bring me to court and to try and hold me liable for those damages. But where people go is to the municipality and they say, hey, that goat got loose. What are you going to do about it? Well, it's not really up to the municipality. They don't have the powers. It shouldn't fall on them. And my goat shouldn't have gotten out to begin with, right? So it's about how do we fill those gaps and how do we support everyone together?
3: It seems like at least the folklore is that people raised their sheep and their goats and their chickens and it was all fine until city people started moving out. I don't know, what was the...
2: So I do enjoy history. I think Newfoundland does really well in recognizing their history, but I think we have to be true to our history. You might have seen it passed around, this idea that, our grandparents survived the Great Depression because their food was local and they looked after themselves.
3: Yeah.
2: It's not true.
3: Oh dear, I might have been guilty of saying that at some point in my past.
2: If there was one place in all of North America that was really the worst off during the Great Depression, it was Newfoundland and Labrador, because we didn't have those robust food systems. And in fact, we can actually draw almost a direct line between the issues that Newfoundland has always had with food sovereignty to the loss of our independence. I mean, why did we lose independence? Well, because of the Royal Commission. Why was the Royal Commission in place? Well, because the government basically resigned en masse. Was it just because we were poor or, post-war? No, they actually resigned because of the riots. Well, why were there riots? Because of the dole. The dole was basically the equivalent of what is now our food banks. It was a package of food that each family got once a month, and the outports didn't get it at all. They were expected to fend for themselves. Yeah. There wasn't enough food. We didn't have that local food infrastructure 100 years ago, and that ultimately led to us joining Canada because we couldn't look after ourselves in that regard, right? There's that line of dominoes.
3: Well, usually we try to blame the fish merchants for all of this.
2: Yeah, and perhaps the merchants of today still have a role in it. When we follow food through our province, right, so much of it gets imported. And it's not like Port-au-Basque is going to have the freshest grapes, because leaving it up to capitalism and that guiding hand, it only cares about the largest market, that's St. John's. So the food lands in one place, gets trucked all the way across the island to a distribution center, gets unpacked, gets repackaged, drives back across the same highway, finds another distribution maybe in Corner Brook or somewhere up there, and then finally, weeks later, makes it out to the outports, right? And then that also has those in climate environmental changes, because we're the same food is traveling back and forth across the same roads. At some point, we have to stop doing that. At some point, we're not going to be able to either afford that or afford the climate impacts. And those in the outports, they deserve a bit fresher grapes. And we can grow even grapes here in Newfoundland.
3: The folklore is that people used to make 90% of their food and shipped in 10%, and then we were the opposite. Now, you're saying that there was always food insecurity here, and we struggled along. Our diet was very poor. People had rickets and all kinds of other diet-related diseases. And we have inherited that same tradition now.
2: Yeah, and our regulations really still go back to the UK Act 1947, and we're bound to it. We can do more. There's certainly COVID, where everyone got to be at home and really think about what can I do at home. I think that was a big turning point, and there's a lot of pressure, and we can change it. Standard practice has advanced to a point where we don't need a kilometer between us and the nearest farm. Okay. Modern manure management systems, modern composting in vessel. There's ways we can now control the nuisance, the vibrations, so much better than even decades ago. And if we recognize that and just expect that for anyone who wants to do it, set that standard, we can live alongside animals and not have the concerns that they would have had 20 years ago and the problems, the poison wells, whatever it might have been. There are solutions we can now use if we support people to get there. And if we have more local food production, it's also an opportunity for many of these small communities to give people a reason to stay. I mean, Somerford's a great example because it's in the news. Well, Somerford's also showing almost a 10% population loss every census. They're shrinking and doing more to drive away the young families who want to live with their goats and their horses and their chickens is not a sustainable way forward.

0: homegrown tomatoes.
1: That was Guy Clark and his song Homegrown Tomatoes. Today I'm talking with Nicholas Fairbridge about local self-provisioning within municipal areas, some of the policy challenges that can arise, but there is a way forward for sure. And we start in this section by looking at some of the examples of helpful municipal regulation in the province.
2: So I sat down, I read all 160 regulations in this province. There's 160 communities that have development regulations on agriculture. Yeah, and, okay. Well, on everything, really. And where other people were trying to, you know, learn how to bake bread during early COVID lockdowns,
3: right.
2: I just sat down with all these regulations. So I read through it because one of my approaches is I always assume someone's already come up with the answer,
3: yeah,
2: right?
3: Okay.
2: So let's just look for it. And so in 160 communities, three communities in our province are already fully open to residential agriculture. They have no restrictions whatsoever on your chickens, on your goats.
3: Yeah,
2: you can do it all. One of them happens to be my community. I just lucked into it.
3: Okay.
2: I get no credit for this. But for years, I've talked to those who grew up in the town. It's always been that way in Harbor, Maine, Chapel's Cove, Lakeview. All up and down, there's horses, chickens. Yeah. You hear the roosters in the morning. And our society hasn't collapsed. Town still exists.
3: Right.
2: It's actually thriving. No one's at each other's throats. No wells have been poisoned.
3: It
2: can work. But at a regulatory level, what I found is there's actually four communities, Grand Falls, Windsor being one of them, that came up with a really elegant, simple solution to simplifying the regulatory side of it. So again, agriculture is a land use activity. What we intended for that to be was to regulate large commercial farms.
3: Right. Yes.
2: But again, there's no distinction, and that gets inadvertently used on individuals. And what four communities in our province came out and said is, no, let's come up with a whole new system, a whole new way of regulating it. Instead of a land use activity, they called residential agriculture and accessory land use activity.
3: Okay.
2: So it seems so subtle, but it's actually really important on the regulations because an accessory use activity to a land basically says, if you're permitted to live on this piece of land, we assume that raising food and looking after yourself is part of living. And so if you have a permit in those communities, it's just assumed you already have your residential agricultural permit. Now, they still limit that only to gardening. I think they could open it up and go farther. The big thing is that as a land use activity, even in my community where it's permitted, it's permit. Technically, every single person, every time they make a garden bed, should be applying to the town clerk.
3: I'm gonna need some carrots here.
2: Exactly. I want to grow some carrots. I want to make a new raised bed because it's a permitted zoned activity. But if we followed Grand Falls, Windsor and others and said, no, it's accessory use, well, that clears off all that clerk time.
3: Okay.
2: It's just assumed. That's part of life. Go forward as long as you don't violate anything else. You want to build an outbuilding, you still come for a permit or your fence. But otherwise, fill your boots, make your garden, follow best practice.
3: Yeah. Do the others provide some encouragement? The other 156.
2: Right? So for most of them, over half of them, you're not allowed to do anything.
3: Oh, really?
2: There's even a few communities that if you follow the rules as written, you're not even allowed to have a tulip in a pot on your front yard, right? So for most of the communities, they're using archaic language, just cut and paste from 75 years ago.
3: Yeah.
2: They're doing their best, but at the end of the day, it's arbitrary. Really, I think they're designing our laws about what's going to cause them the least grief at the next council meeting rather than what can create robust, thriving communities.
3: Right.
2: And that's where we need to step back and communities need guidance to say, no, you know what, you can open that up. Councils don't need to worry about it. Just rewrite your laws and your regulations to say, follow best practice, right? So you can't have 20 horses jammed into the size of my office.
3: Yeah.
2: That's not best practice.
3: Yeah.
2: And best practice would look after a lot of those issues.
3: Yeah. Like you mentioned, technically, you're not supposed to garden in some communities. Like, is that an issue in Newfoundland Labrador?
2: Yes. I mean, it is a problem in Newfoundland Labrador. I suspect at this point, I think I even have some data to support that gardening is probably one of the largest acts of mass civil disobedience happening in our province right now, right? it's this, you know, everyone's choosing to do it. Technically, you're not allowed. But as long as, you know, and no one's complaining, we're kind of quietly and politely ignoring the issue. But as we're seeing in cases like Somerford, even if it's three decades later after those regulations, all it takes is one push, one complaint.
3: Yeah.
2: And if it's in the laws that way, in the regulations, council's forced act. And so it's always a threat. So let's take the moment, reread our regulations, start changing them now, bring everyone into compliance in what they're doing.
3: At the same time, a lawn is not illegal, right? A useless kind of...
2: Which perhaps it should be, right? I mean, the amount of water, the amount of fertilizer, the amount of waste that goes into maintaining that perfect cut lawn, the amount of gasoline involved in mowing it all the time.
3: Yeah.
2: Again, one of those things where at some point in the future, we're going to have to stop doing that. Right. It is right. A massive waste of resources. Are we quite there? No, but we should start talking about it. There's so much potential to grow more on the land we're already using. I'll reflect that against the provincial plan. When you read Growing Forward 2, how the province wants to deal with getting more food is to unlock 80,000 some hectares of wilderness where farmers are expected to go outside of the communities, get shoved out to the wilderness, clear cut it, burn it, and create a farm. And if there's one thing we should have learned in 30, 40, 50 years now of from the climate scientists, we should have learned from Captain Planet, is that we can't keep doing that. Where if instead we could focus on reusing the municipal and other public spaces, open front yards that are already there, they've already got the infrastructure, there's so much more we could be doing.
3: Can you put pesticide on your lawn? Do I have to get a permit to do that? Like if I can't, maybe by law, put a bunch of kale out there, could my neighbor put a bunch of pesticide on their lawn?
2: Potentially. From what I saw, most municipalities didn't directly regulate it. There's obviously some higher provincial about what types of chemicals you can use and you can't do it so close to a water system. But no, there's not like a clear limit to that individual resident would have to worry about. And yeah, that could lead to issues. Whereas there are some guidelines that says you're actually not allowed to put manure so close to another residence or and use those more organic ways. Right. So there's so much more that could be done. The more we can get out to say, here's ways we can improve things, here's the ways we could efficiently use local resources. And at a high level, things like, what are we doing with our organics waste? Almost 30% of most household waste is organics right now. And across Newfoundland and Labrador, very few communities have any plan of what to do with it. And not only are we not using that resource efficiently, but our municipalities are actually paying to get it trucked out to the dump. It's costing our municipality money every single week when it could just be used at the community to grow more food. And so that's one of our goals in Harbor Main, Chapels Cove, Lakeview. We've got a community digester and we're actually hoping to put in place right away to actually test it out.
3: Like meats and things like that?
2: Absolutely. So we actually got one you could put a moose in. Because
3: one might wander in too, depending on where you are.
2: Hopefully, right? As long as it stays away from our apple trees. But again, technology and other things advance to a point where we can now do that. It's an in-vessel composter. It's going to be solar powered, you know, net zero, and we can put everything into it. And it's in-vessel up off the ground. I mean, I've heard concerns. Oh, but what if it attracts rats? Well, what are we currently doing? Because currently we put it in a thin plastic bag. We put it out on our front lawn. The rats and the seagulls are getting into it right now. But in an in-vessel composter, there's actually less concern and there's more containment. Your average small community can't just go out and invest in these things. So we're hoping to pilot it. And if we can show it works, maybe then we can go after some funding and say, hey, let's bring this right across the island.
3: Yeah. What's your favorite food?
2: Sushi. Absolutely.
3: Okay. Sushi with seafood?
2: I lived in Japan when I was very young. Again, that early exposure, right?
3: This is great to talk to you, Nick. It's wonderful. It's great to hear your perspective on it. I'm sorry to hear some of it, though, with the crown owning all this. Best of luck to your community and to all that you're doing. Thanks again.
2: Thanks.
3: That's great.
1: 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And that's something we can all be thinking about in these days of international political uncertainty.
2: There's so much that's been pushed down to the municipalities, perhaps without even telling them, that they now need to look after. I mean, they're the forefront of climate change. Our land system is still feudal. The Crown owns all the land, not just Crown land, right? Okay. And we only have titles to our land, right? Which is a feudal concept. We're still fiefs. There's even a few communities that if you follow the rules as written, you're not even allowed to have a tulip in a pot in your front yard.
1: 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For music on today's show, we heard about something we're all waiting for that this time of year, Homegrown Tomatoes by Guy Clark. The theme music, Cluck Old Hen, was performed this week by Tom Collins. This show is produced by Kitchen Table Communications. I'm Ivan Emke. Join me again next time. I'll be right here. Happy trails.
2: We actually got one you can put a moose in.

la mer qu'on voit danser le long des golfes clairs a des reflets d'argent. 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
2: No, but it is interesting.

sunset like a hemorrhage that cold December day. Red northern lights did crackle o'er the wounded where they lay.

Hey, everybody. Welcome. It's Gary Noel here, and it's time for On My Radar. And we have new monitors in front of us, so I'm trying to, as I speak, make sure that my volume is coming through loud and clear. And it looks like it is. So, this is On My Radar. It's a musically themed show. We often concentrate on particular artists, and we're doing a group of artists in the last few shows that are all pop country crossover artists. So people like Willie Nelson and Dolly Parton and Anne Murray and Glenn Campbell and Kenny Rogers, all those folks. And one of the ultimates is Linda Ronstadt, who has had a hugely successful career with songs in many genres. The woman can sing just about any type of music, but particularly successful with country rock and pop. And we're doing most of the country and country rock songs today. So stick around for next hour for Linda Ronstadt doing country here at On My Radar at the Voice of Bombay, 95.9 and 98.1 FM, and around the world at VOBB.org.

And, you know, many of in an era when in the 70s and 80s, when most of the songs on the country charts were pretty much standard pure country songs, Linda Ronstadt charted with a whole bunch of hits, some of which were actually old rock and roll covers, including this one. Here's Linda Ronstadt with That'll Be the Day. Wait.

Yeah, there's Linda Ronstadt starting off today's show, the countryside of Linda Ronstadt, mostly today, although we will be doing a few of her pop songs as well. But mostly the country and country rock songs, and that's a great country rock song, the old Buddy Holly song. That'll be today. And that is from the album Hasten Down the Wind from 1976. But from a couple of previous albums, from Prisoner in Disguise from 75, we're going to do Love is a Rose, another great hit she had. And two songs here, these weren't singles, so they didn't chart. But they are part of the wonderful collection of songs on the album Heart Like a Wheel. And two of those songs that were really, really great were Dark End of the Street, an old R&B song, actually, and Faithless Love, a classic country song. So we'll hear those two. But starting off, here is Linda with Love is a Rose.

Three great country-tinged songs there from Linda Ronstadt. Dark End of the Street, and we also heard Faithless Love and Love is a Rose, which is a Neil Young song, by the way. That's something that Linda did so well was she covered other artists and in a lot of cases her versions of their songs, which in some cases were hits, all in many cases became the definitive versions because she did that so well. One critic, in 2004 wrote that Linda Ronstadt is blessed with arguably the most sterling set of pipes of her generation because it's a voice that you just are always impressed with whenever you hear it. She could sing a huge range and with a lot of power and yet softly also. And, every song that she covered, she did a wonderful song. A wonderful version of it. She has won 11 Grammy Awards, 3 American Music Awards, 2 Academy of Country Music Awards, an Emmy Award. Most of her albums are gold, platinum, or multi-platinum. She's also had a Tony Award nomination and a Golden Globe Award nomination. Several lifetime Grammys through various categories of the Grammy Awards. Inducted into the Hall of Fame, the Rock and Roll Hall of Fame. Has been one of the people honored by the Kennedy Center Honors, which is a pretty big deal in the U.S. Has sold, as I said, millions of albums. Has had 10 top 10 songs on the top pop charts, many songs that charted on the country charts. She's collaborated with so many people, including two very successful albums, Trio and Trio 2. With Dolly Parton and Emmylou Harris. She's had Parkinson's disease for a few years now, and she has not sung publicly since 2011. But occasionally she still does public appearances and that sort of thing. Anyway, I don't want to say too much because I really want to. You can learn all about her on Wikipedia. But I did want to make sure I got in a few more of the songs today. And here are three other great Linda Ronstadt songs. We're going to hear two covers of Patsy Cline songs. We're going to hear I Fall to Pieces and Crazy. But starting off, we're going to hear a song she did with the Nitty Gritty Dirt Band. And as I said, she's collaborated with many, many artists. And some of those songs, collaborations, have become hits, including this one. Nitty Gritty Dirt Band with Linda Ronstadt, An American Dream.

Well, I guess that was recorded live. At least there was applause at the end there. And that is Linda Ronstadt with I Fall to Pieces. Of course, her cover of the big Patsy Cline hit. And before that, we heard her cover of another big Patsy Cline hit, a song written by Willie Nelson called Crazy. And we started off with her lending her vocals to the Nitty Gritty Dirt Band on An American Dream. And Linda Ronstadt has lent her vocals to many different recording artists over the years and done collaborations and duets and all kinds of stuff like that. And some of those big collaborations have become big hits. Her two albums that she did with Dolly Parton and Linda Emmylou Harris, Trio and Trio 2, were massively popular. Hot hit singles came from both. And they were mostly very, very country. And she had also duets with Aaron. Aaron Neville, of course, the Neville brothers. Yeah, she had big hits with him as well that were duets that were massive hits on the charts. Anyway, from that, from those two albums, both albums, which are the Trio albums, we're going to hear three songs. We're going to hear The Pain of Loving You. Definitely. Now, Linda may not take lead vocals on these particular songs. It's mostly just the harmony of the three of them. But she is definitely there. We're also going to hear Wildflowers. And starting off, Those Memories of You. Here's Linda Ronstadt with Emmylou Harris and Dolly Parton.

All righty, we just had two songs from the album Trio. No, three songs from the album Trio. And Trio 2. Pain of Loving You, Wildflowers, and Those Memories of You. And, of course, all those were sung by Linda Ronstadt with Dolly Parton and Emmylou Harris. All right, going to do another collaboration now. We're going to listen to, I think, possibly the very last single, or certainly I think it was the last studio album that Linda recorded. It was with Anne Savoy, pretty much a Cajun singer, I guess you would call it, from Louisiana. They did a full album together, and a beautiful album. And this is more country than folk, or sorry, more folk than country, but it's still, you know, very much along the lines of a lot of this great country tinge stuff that Linda did. So the song is called Adieu, False Heart, and we're going to play that. We're also going to do a song that Linda wrote. She did not record, she may have written songs, but very, very few that she wrote are actually recorded by her. Almost everything is a cover. But one that she did write, and it's even been covered by other people, is Try Me Again. And it's a great song. I mean, she should have tried her hand more at songwriting. We're going to hear that one. And starting off the set, another great song from Linda called Blowing Away.

Yeah, beautiful voices together there. Linda Ronstadt with Anne Savoy and A Do False Heart. And before that, a song she wrote, Linda Ronstadt with Try Me Again and Blowing Away. That's all the time we've got. I'll squeeze in two more songs now in the country vein from Linda Ronstadt. Thank you for listening to our two full shows of Linda Ronstadt here at On My Radar. And, of course, we'll be back Tuesday with something completely different. So follow us at VOBB.org and follow On My Radar on Facebook. Okay, the last two songs, It's So Easy was a big hit for her, pop and country, and so was I Never Will Marry, which will start this last set of two. Thanks again for listening to On My Radar. Here's Linda Ronstadt.

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Or this show, It's All Good, is also playing up there in Newfoundland on the Voice of Bon Bay. 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What's new out there, everybody? How's it going? We're back into the season here in Cape May, and I took a little break during that quarantine. I need a little bit of time away to figure it all out, like you all were. And it looks like everybody here in Cape May and the Jersey Shore is figuring it all out. We're getting back to normal. The restaurants are opening back up, the stores are opening, and everyone's getting back to work. And I'm going to play a song about working. But first I want to talk about the new underwriter for the show, It's All Good. 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With me, your host, Annie Walsh. We're talking about what's new in 2020. Something else that's new in 2020, for starters, John Baldwin returns to WCFA schedule with a new show, Words and Music, for 2 hours. John will share some favorite fiction and nonfiction with his listeners, and he'll play music that goes with the words. 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Something else that is new here at WCFA, we are offering a summer underwriting special to all local businesses from Cape May to Wildwood, Stone Harbor, Avalon, and the surrounding area. 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I hope you're all staying safe out there and enjoying the beautiful weather we've been having. Summertime is here officially, and the solstice has arrived. Everyone's getting back to work, so let me get back to work as well. Here's a song by Prince. Let's work.

Let's keep this mixtape going with a little bit more Prince. Here's Baby, I'm a Star.

That was Prince with Baby I'm a Star. It's so good to be back here in the studio making some entertainment for you. And I see a lot of the local musicians here in Cape May are out there making music for you as well. And I know they're all so happy to be out there performing live in front of actual people. But we were entertained as could be with the web broadcasts through the various media that we used here in Cape May, usually on social media, to see our favorite local musicians performing live on Facebook and the like. And they're back out there performing live face to face with the audience again, and I couldn't be happier. We're going to keep up the theme of work today because everyone's getting back to work. And it's all good. I am your host, Annie Walsh, and the next song I want to play for you is a little bit of Steely Dan. This is Dirty Work.

Doesn't matter what kind of work you're doing, as long as you're working. If it's dirty work, someone's got to do it, right? It takes everybody to get it done. And everyone's getting back to work here. And remember that band Men at Work? The lead singer was a guy named Colin Hay. I'm going to play a couple songs from Colin Hay. I know I'm trying to keep with the work theme here, but he was in the band Men at Work. Here is Waiting for My Real Life to Begin, followed up by his song, Beautiful World.

That was Colin Hay with Beautiful World. And before that, Colin Hay with Waiting for My Real Life to Begin. And it feels like life is beginning again. We all have a chance to reset and start over and work as hard as we can to make this thing be a thing of the past. We're going to move forward. And we're talking about work today here on It's All Good. The next song I'd like to play is Bob Marley and the Wailers with their song simply entitled Work.